0: folks, we are back here at Nice Little Musical Interlude, and we're ready for Act 2 of the 2026 edition of Mountain Home Companion here on WRGY in beautiful downtown Rangeley. I'm looking out our lovely window here in Main Street, seeing the passersby, those who aren't in the theater, and just looks like a lovely evening, not a cloud in the sky for once. All right. Well, Tim Straub is getting ready to get us going. We got a little music playing on stage. And I'll just sit back and let it go.
1: Alrighty! Welcome back to the Mountain Home Companion Act 2. Reviews are in on the live show out there, and they're just loving it out there. We're live streaming on YouTube as well. Yeah, man. We are worldwide. And we're going to start off Act 2 with another sponsor.
2: Our next sponsor is Capta Vaping. Do you miss the good old days when everyone smoked cigarettes? The time before schools convinced our kids into believing that nicotine was bad for them?
3: Surgeon General says your lungs will be blacker than a coal miner's.
4: What the hell is a Surgeon General?
2: Well, at Capta Vaping, we're bringing the good times back. Kids are vaping just like they used to smoke at the sock hops in the 50s and in the foxholes of Vietnam. They can vape anywhere they want with our no-scent flavors that taste great. We've got cherry lollipop, cotton candy, Mocha Latte Supreme. And Moxie. Kids are vaping in the back seat of the car, in their bedrooms, at grandma's, and yes, even in school bathrooms again. Capta's latest haddock-flavored vape is sure to get all the cool kids hooked. Says our young vaper, who knew cancer could taste so great?

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1: It's been a quiet year for news in Rangeley Lakes. That's the way we like it, here on the edge of the backwoods. Even quieter since some snowmobiles have sacrilegiously, if you ask me, gone electric and now purr rather than brap. Studies have found this has caused men's testosterone levels to plummet so low that only watching UFC fights can get them back up. The same study found that the absence of any vibration from the electric engines has caused a steep decline in female sledders altogether. Not really sure why. The top news in the local newspaper was mostly the usual small town fare. It included the minutes from town meetings, meetings so short someone proposed we start calling the minutes seconds. Nobody seconded the proposal. There were pictures of local banks handing out 4-foot by 2-foot checks for what I can only surmise are to help local giants. There was one story about a stout soul who had started a craft brewery whose main ingredients were maple, venison, and WD-40. He called the ale stag urine. Never caught on, but we now have a lethal means of ridding ourselves of those Asian ladybugs. Saddleback had snow and people skied. The lake had water and people sailed. The trails were cleared and people hiked. And the bars were open for business along with all the churches. We're pretty open to giving equal opportunities around here when it comes to sinning and forgiving. Some mornings start with a misty fog rolling off the lake and wafting through the trees, much like they were last night. Some nights the Milky Way embraces the main sky with huge hugs from thick clouds of twinkling, matted stars, and filling the chilled air are coyotes yipping and peepers peeping and no-see-ums biting when the fish aren't. The local kids get to grow up slowly around here. That is, until the age of 15, when their lifetime of hard labor begins. A real Mainer typically looks to be 50 years old when they're actually 10. Nobody works harder than our kids, and no kids sleep more soundly. The school graduated a class of 8 students this year. Some are headed to college, some into trade schools, and some straight into the workforce. We need electricians and plumbers along with lawyers and artists. Well, artists anyway. Except for Chris Farmer, of course, Esquire. Go to him with all your legal needs. It's been a good year for new folks moving into the area, and some actually lasted through the winter. These new families help keep the gene pool from becoming too diluted. Half of Rangeley already resembles one another so closely, you can't help but think that DNA tests would come back 99.9% matches. No wonder some people around here think they're royalty. Dating in these parts is much like seeking a mate in a chicken coop. The roosters don't even have to give a single cock-a-doodle-doo to get the time of day from the clucking hens. I guess that's how we get boneless chicken. Many of our children move away, and so very few stay, for a variety of reasons. More opportunities is one. Starbucks is another. But there's the main reason, that they think life will be better for them away from where they grew up. Some do return and stay and raise families of their own, and some never look back. Either way, our population keeps getting older to the point where I'm considered young. It's tough getting older in some respects. It's tough having to get up, give up your driver's license, which is why no one around here ever does. Yeah. Some drivers are so low in their seats you'd almost think they were driverless cars. If not for seeing the knuckles on the top of the steering wheel. But what they may lack in safe driving protocols, they more than make up for in unbridled speed. The elderly can become lonely, longing for the old days, until every day is an old day. One fella said he liked receiving texts on his phone from unknown entities. He particularly appreciated the unidentified propositions he'd receive. "What are you doing tonight?" was one. "Haven't heard from you in a while," was another. He was convinced these were coming from his recently deceased wife, digitally checking in with him. His favorite line was, "Do you ever think about the time we used to spend together?" We're lucky folks, aren't we? Aren't we?
2: Yes.
1: Life is made abundantly more bearable being able to lift it, live it with good folks such as yourselves, a happy band of brothers and sisters. Rangeley is a part of us, and we're a part of Rangeley. If you look to your left and look to your right, you'll see the person seated beside you smiling back. I'll be damned if it's not happening. Well, the fish are jumping, the boats are boating, and the children are swimming so long their lips turn purple and their hands wrinkle into prunes. Not as many sailboats on the lake as there are speedboats. People prefer getting where they're going fast and getting back even faster. They should take this piece of elderly advice from me and slow down. You may know when happy hour begins, but you sure as hell don't know when it's going to end. Well, that's all the news from Rangeley Lakes for now, where all the men are crotchety, all the women are saints, and all the children do as they are told.
0: All right, and we wanted to give a congratulations to Books, Lines, and Thinkers for keeping people reading with their fine selection of new books and old classics. And thanks to Tom Ball for helping come up with the store's name. Did you all know that?
3: Yeah,
0: yeah, Tom Ball helped
4: Tom with that. Ball! Woo!
0: All right, Rangeley has been living under the same stars for millions of years. Oh, we're holding on? Oh, I'm sorry. Sorry, user error. Boo, boo. Just kidding.
1: Another raffle! Woo!
5: I want to win Juno shoes.
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5: I love them.
0: All right, next up for our raffle, we have 4 passes to the Outdoor Heritage Museum. Woo! And if you didn't get enough cups already, we have a fancy pint glass for you.
5: Woo!
0: Okay, 908. Anyone? 908? Anyone? Going once? Going twice? Nope. Okay.
7: All right. And then
0: we got 441.
5: Somebody's really lucky.
0: Anyone? 441?
1: They've stopped looking. They're not even looking anymore. You guys are like, yeah, come on, just keep the show going.
0: All right, 236. Oh, we got a winner!
1: Woo! Look at that! Oh.
0: This is a very interactive show. Thank you, Tim. All right, Tim, what do we got next?
1: We got your favorite voice of all, the voice that never quits.
5: Oh, woo.
1: Dean's Meal Menu.
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2: Whoa, Nelly. I was going to have you do it a second time, but that was perfect. All right, I'm going to start at the beginning. You guys finish up again. This is Dean for the Ranchy Townhouse Meal Site for the week of June 29th. For Monday, Craig has grilled cheese sandwich, tomato soup, and pecan cookies for dessert. Tuesday brings Franks and beans, bag of chips, and yellow cake. Wednesday is hot dynamites, pasta, garlic toast, and yellow crush cake for your sweet tooth. That's a lunch you never heard of. On Thursday, roast pork, mashed potatoes, veggie, and fruit salad to round out the meal. Friday brings July 3rd, our 4th of July here in Rangeley. You know, so the kitchen will be closed. Happy 250th Independence Day. Everyone in the audience and in the earshot, come on down to enjoy Craig's home cooking between 11 in the morning till 1 in the afternoon. Enjoy a midday meal in a comfortable atmosphere for just an $8 donation, which includes a bottle of water or a chilled cup of juice or two. Meals can be made to go. Please note that menu items are subject to change. We are located at the old high school, 14 School Street, in the back. 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
4: tasty treats.
2: Give yourselves a hand. Thank you, thank you.
0: All right. Saying my line again. Sorry about that. Rangeley has been living under the same stars for millions of years, so they must know a thing or two about what's going on down here. And our local astrologist, Juno Knox, agreed to divine an astrology reading for our very own town. Let's see how accurate it is.
8: Since the beginning of civilization, humans have used the stars to guide their paths, physically and spiritually. Astrology is the art of creating a mirror between the skies above and the earth below. This evening, we'll be exploring the astrological chart of the town of Rangeley. A chart is a snapshot of the sky at a particular time and place. You've probably heard of birth charts, which are pictures of the sky at a time of a person's emergence into the world. And for the next few minutes, we'll be taking a look at a picture of the skies above on the date that the town of Rangeley was officially signed into the history books. So join me as we gaze into a mirror of the past and the future. Ooh. In our little hamlet of Rangeley, on March 29th, 1855, some 171 years ago, there came a group of individuals tasked with incorporating a new town. Times were different back then. The surrounding natural landscape was untouched, picturesque, and drew in outdoorsmen from far and wide. The people knew their neighbors and their families intimately. They worked hard during the day and lived slowly in the evenings. So when the day came to officially form the town, the group no doubt discussed the lives they led and the lives of those that would come after them. On this day, the Sun and Mars were together in the sign of Aries. Ruled by Mars, planet of aggression and boisterousness, this is the sign of fierce leadership and big personality. And there were no doubt big personalities in the room. Every leader had strong opinions about the best ways to go forward, and no one was shy about voicing those opinions. There were big decisions to be made, and no one took the task lightly. If you were a fly on the wall, you might think these folks might not get along well after hours. With the sun shining its spotlight on Mars, the planet of aggression, especially in the sign it rules over, Aries, there was a fieriness in the room that seemed to be rooted in a greater cause. This greater cause brings me to Mercury, planet of message and communication, which was in Pisces on this day.
9: Pisces is a sign that concerns itself with the greater good, spirituality, and introspectiveness. Having the planet of communication here brings a softness and understanding to conversations that were no doubt challenging. There was compromise, thoughtfulness, and an understanding that the group collectively had everyone's best interests at heart, whether their methods differed or not. What came naturally was the group's ability to be innovative in their thinking and be open to ideas that may not have been common practice. Their willingness to debate and experiment is seen in Jupiter and Aquarius, planet of natural expansion and wealth, in the sign of unfettered persistence to learn and get the best result through trial and error. The group found ease in hearing all of the data and engaging in thoughtful debate to reach the optimal conclusion. Which then leads me to the moon, the significator of our emotions and of our inner worlds. The moon was in Leo, sign of the regal protector that day. The group loved their neighbors and loved their lives and did not want new requirements and legalities to change their way of life. Unlike today, people didn't trust the government back then. And they didn't want anyone up in their business, unlike today. The question on the group's mind, which is the same question this chart asks, was how can we protect the best things in our lives while still adapting and ensuring the longevity of our future? Now we know in hindsight that the discussions were had, papers were signed, and the town was successfully formed on this date. Which brings me to Venus, the planet of joy and love, which was in its home sign in the early degrees of Taurus on this date. Taurus is a sign that loves to connect with nature, enjoy the finer things in life, and take a load off after a job well done. Venus in Taurus shows me a party filled with clinking glasses and dreams for the future. People that were at each other's throats hours prior were now congratulating each other on their success and were celebrating with each other's families at all that was yet to come. So today, it's difficult to argue that things are the same as they were in 1855. In fact, we've seen innumerable changes in the landscape of the world. We've seen the Industrial Revolution, massive movements for social change, the rise of technology, several wars, and 32 presidents. But still, somehow, we see the same themes of today's Rangeley as the Rangeley of the past. We are still a community full of big personalities, unafraid to speak their mind about the best path forward. We still communicate thoughtfully with each other and have deep conversations, regardless of opposing viewpoints. Outdoorsmen still come from far and wide because we have continued to find innovative ways to preserve our natural landscape in spite of all the forces pushing to change it. And even today, no matter what happens during the hard work of the day, people gather together in this town to enjoy the simple pleasure that is to live or spend time in Rangeley. So today, as we look at the skies above us and remember everyone that has lived in this town before us, we can take note of all the different skies that tie us together through space and time. Thank you.
1: Thank you so much for all of you who have filled out these notes to your loved ones here. We're going to pull them out and we're going to do this live on the radio. How you doing in there, Mark? That's what I thought.
0: All right. Let's see. What's our first one going to be, Tim?
1: Let's see.
0: Anytime now.
1: To Major Matt Higgins, thank you for your service deployed in Germany, helping to train the Ukrainians. We love you, miss you, and are so proud of you. Mom and Dad.
0: All right. To my sweetheart, Matt, happy 30th anniversary. Surprise!

0: my father, Tim. The light of my life. Such a light and joy, a force of nature. Clay is part of who he is, and we all benefit. And be young.
1: Dear Mike, the Mike Man, thank you so much for listening. We love and miss you lots. From Noah and Juno.
0: Celebrate life. You only have one.
1: Safe travels to Jake and Lou from Alaska and Chicago. See you soon, Mom and Dad.
0: Hey, Gunner! Mom loves ya. Yep.
1: I am celebrating connections.
0: Such a deep meaning, I'm sure. May everyone have a full heart, and thank you, Rangeley.
1: Dear Noah, thank you for being so agreeable always and helping me build an oven, even though you had to carry lots of rocks. I love you, Juno.
0: Happy summer to all the island friends.
1: Tony, 37 years together and you still make me laugh. Love you, Bridget.
0: Tim and Iris are the best.
1: Y'all's handwriting.
0: It says, we have the best handwriting. I remember you from last year. To my loved ones in Rangeley, I will miss you. Happy belated birthday to my little brother, Dexter.
1: To my most awesome mom, who invented...
0: All right, who did this one? It's an impossible word. Tiatagam Yardrich disease. That's what it says.
1: Among many other things, including me.
0: I'm going to hunt you down and I'm going to hurt you. All right, this one's apparently from Claude Rains, the Invisible Man.
1: Diane and Bud, miss my family in...
0: Squantum.
1: Squantum, Massachusetts. Love, Cal.
0: To Ashley and Wilkins, congratulations on your engagement. And we love your love.
1: Right, got one more, Tim.
0: No, you do it.
1: I can't read. Celebrating summer
0: 2025.
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2: world.
1: Thank you.
0: Alright, are you ready for a loon calling contest?
2: Yes!
0: Now, every single year, every time I hear someone say, oh yeah, loon call, then people just out of nowhere start doing all blah, blah, blah, blah. How you doing that? And I have no idea to do it. And we're going to have our good friend Amanda La Liberty here. She's going to be the judge. Why? Because I don't want to get in trouble for judging people. That's why. I mean, no, I don't want to be celebrated for judging people.
3: I'm willing to be celebrated.
0: Yeah. Thank you so much for doing this. Do we have a can we have a demonstration?
3: Wow. Hey. That's cheating.
0: That's a whale. All right. You might get the prize. So we have two microphones, and we're going to be coming over here. Whoever wants to do the loon call, please come on out, and we're going to bring the mic to you and just... Give it up. And don't be like this.
4: Oh, we know
0: you.
4: Come
0: on. No, everybody.
4: Every single one of you. You've got a loon in you. MJ. I'll start us off. You're very lucky.
5: Somebody call an ambulance.
4: Hold on. Farmer, that was too good. Could we get a repeat?
5: Shortest orgasm ever. Okay.
6: I didn't know what it was.
4: Oh, we've got to take her down front.
6: Back right. Here we go. I didn't know what a loon was until about 2 weeks ago.
4: Pretty good.
0: You keeping track?
4: I am.
0: Okay, you know who your number one is right now.
4: I do.
0: Okay, over here.
7: This one comes from my mom in North Carolina. She did this one. And through Bar Technology, there we are.
0: All right, Mom. North Carolina. Do they have loons down there?
7: They do not. They have loons there. They don't.
0: Wow.
7: We've
8: got another one over here.
9: Norm, down in the
4: Guys.
10: And Tim.
0: All right, this one looks really confident.
4: Get some hydrating going on down front. Woohoo! Woohoo! Good.
0: Anybody else?
10: Tim, we have a gentleman back here.
0: Carolyn!
11: Yeah.
10: Sam has
11: one.
1: Call. Are y'all ready?
12: Yeah.
1: Notice how I said y'all.
12: Yeah.
1: You know I'm not from here. Okay, ready?

0: job, but I think that we got to hand it to the gentleman in the back who didn't even know what a loon was until 2 weeks ago, and he just showed up with his A game. So,
1: yeah. We'll be back there later with your prize.
2: Okay, Tim, I think next up we got another etiquette tip from Russ Merle.
3: Thank God!
2: Make us a little more civilized, please.
4: Yeah, this one's civilized. Okay, so when your roommate or significant other come into the room, don't just greet him with the, hey, how you doing? Give him the old Queen Elizabeth wave, which is like this, right? Like this? And greet him with a hello, right? Show me you can do the wave. Can you do the wave? All right. All right, everybody give me. You ready? Hello. You guys are all set to be queen for a day.
3: Some of us ought to be queens longer.
2: All right, y'all. The moment you've all been waiting for. Thank you, thank you.
5: Are you
2: going to
5: solo for us?
2: Yes, I am.
5: We love Iris.
2: Well, here we go, because I threatened to drop out of college a lot. I threatened to drop out of college and become a comedian, but nevertheless, I persisted, and look where it got me. Funny and in debt. Now, personally, I like to think I'm funny, but just to make sure you all know I'm funny, can we bring out Nancy? So Nancy is going to help guide you on the right time to laugh by holding up a sign. So let's give it a test. Ready? Oh, great. Good job. That'll be one semester tuition, room and board not included. So as most of you know, I moved to Rangeley about 3 years ago. And when I first moved here, I really struggled to make friends, mostly because I didn't know people my age existed here. So to take matters into my own hands, I decided to do whatever it takes to fit in with the demographic. In 2024, thank you. In 2024, I gave myself a herniated disc. Oh, yeah, I know. Let it be known, this stand-up comedy routine is actually sit-down comedy, because I can't stand up for that long. I now have all sorts of friends with the people in physical therapy. Our conversations are always something along the lines of, hey girl, how's the new hip? Or, how's the blood pressure these days? Thank you. See, that's another thing I decided to pursue, was high blood pressure. I heard all the folks in Rangeley were on lisinopril, and I just had FOMO. Oh, sorry. FOMO means fear of missing out, because back in my day, that's the type of slang we would use. Despite the lack of a functioning disc and chart-topping blood pressure, I still felt like something was missing. So I went to pick up a prescription in Farmington, and on this commute, I'm thinking, one more wrong move and I'm due for new knees. When I arrived in the big city, I got in line for the pharmacy and I saw a sign that said, if you're over 50, it could happen to you. Get your shingles vaccine today. You guessed it. After visiting with my parents in El Paso last October, I got shingles at the ripe age of 25. Yeah, I know, visiting my parents, talk about a stress reaction. Could have been worse, though. Instead of shingles, could have had gutters. Don't boo me, I work here. And I'm doing my best. Okay, so now, while I'm waiting at the doctor's office, I start talking to the nurse about how I traveled to El Paso and I was born and raised there, blah, blah, blah. And she asks, what was it like growing up there? And I was brutally honest with her about it. I said, what? I can't hear you. I forgot my hearing aids. Looks like you remembered yours, though. Thank you for your participation. Thank you to my assistant, Nancy. And with the way things are turning out for me, I'll see you all at assisted living's bingo night.

0: kayaks. That's $100 value.
1: Okay. 981.
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1: She's not.
0: 981. 981 is 9.
3: I'm really close.
4: They're not quick enough.
5: Present to win.
1: 872.
3: Also not quick enough.
2: 872. Oh!
0: Next up, we have the musical stylings of our very own Juno and Peggy Knox.
6: I can't see.

0: Isn't that beautiful? Mother and daughter in perfect harmony. Well, here's Russ Merle with his final etiquette tip. Listen up, folks.
1: This is a good one. You gonna listen up? Okay. Yes, in Russ we trust. I'm not so sure about that one. Okay, here's some tips we're glad we no longer have to follow. The man pays for the meal. What a scam that was. It's nice having the gal pay sometimes, especially when we're forced to pretend we've been listening to them for 2 hours straight, right? I didn't write this, Jimmy did. Fist pumping has taken the place of shaking hands in many cases, along with the bro chest bump. Right? And let's be honest, we really don't know where those hands have been. And my mother told me not to stare, but now it's okay. Right? Okay. And remember, do as Russ says, not as Russ does. Thank you.
0: Russ Merle, follow all those tips and you'll be just fine for the rest of your life. Well, folks, we're nearing the end and we have got a little something here. There was a time last century when a dusty hobo hitched his way across the blue highways of America in search of the dream that seemed to escape from the masses. And he wrote this song, Woody Guthrie, his love song to America. This land is your land. We want you to join along with us as we all sing, This Land is Your Land.

0: just like to thank you all for coming. We also want to be able to thank
1: Russ Merle,
0: Ron Haynes,
1: Peggy Knox,
0: Dean Gray,
1: Norm Handwerger,
0: Nancy Hart,
1: Amanda La Liberty,
0: Juno Knox,
1: Noah Greenlaw.
0: Washburn,
1: Sean Rivera,
0: John Pape,
1: Randy Buckley,
0: Terry Goon, our stage manager,
1: Lisa Mejorado.
0: Special thanks to Isabel Stroud for editing Kate's video at the beginning.
1: And to Mark Lathrop at the helm, keeping us on the air.
0: Oh. Diane Bellington for all of her behind-the-scenes efforts, along with Aaron.
1: Rowena Hathaway at the tech end.
0: Justin Arazi at the light end.
1: Sam McMillan and Duncan Stewart bringing the music. Woo!
0: Classic Provisions for bringing the snacks.
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1: Tim Straub, everyone.
0: And Iris Ramirez. Thank you all so much for coming and making this night a lot of fun and a great success. And we are now officially off air.

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1: I'm slowing down the tune. 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
1: 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Partly sunny with isolated showers and thunderstorms, 71 this afternoon, a light west to northwest breeze. Partly cloudy, 52 tonight. Partly sunny with isolated showers and thunderstorms, 74 tomorrow. Cloudy Sunday night down to 52. Sunshine Monday, 78, partly to mostly sunny, 79 on Tuesday. I'm meteorologist Russ Murley on WRGY, Real Community Radio.

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Here's your latest forecast for the Rangeley Lakes area. Partly cloudy skies tonight, lows near 52. Some patchy fog locally, winds will be nearly calm. Partly sunny with isolated showers and thunderstorms Sunday, a high of 74. A few clouds, 52 Sunday night. Sunny and warm, 78 on Monday. Partly to mostly sunny, 79 on Tuesday. Early clouds, then turning sunny, 83 on Wednesday. I'm meteorologist Russ Murley on WRGY, Real Community Radio.

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1: And taking a quick gander at the old temperature gauge here at WRGY FM radio in Rangeley, it is 61 degrees.
2: Really excited for that opulent opener. And now it's time to greet his choice a chick has ever taught a chance. And here she is, Sarah Vaughn.
3: Thanks, folks. First of all, I'd like to say hello to all you men. And then I'd like to say hello to you, Ernie.
2: Oh, yeah, sure you can spare it, babe?
3: Oh, please, Ernie, don't sulk. 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
2: Oh, I guess I'll just have to take you in stride, Sarah. 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
3: I'd like to dedicate my number to Seaman Ben Byers and Robert Miners somewhere in the Pacific. 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

myself so hungry at exactly noon on Saturdays. Is it because it's lunchtime? 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
1: And taking a quick gander at the old temperature gauge here at WRGY FM Radio in Rangeley, it is 61 degrees.

Hello, everyone. As you know, WRGY has been adding more and more shows over the past few months. We have another new one, The Hurdy-Gurdy Man. 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

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I'll be playing some of the best songs from the best movies. 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One week, for example, it might be rom-coms. Or another week, it's action movies. Sometimes I'll pick a few legendary artists, like Springsteen or Madonna, Tom Petty or Bob Seger, and I'll feature their best songs in film. Along the way, there may be hints so you can try and guess the name of the film. It's all about movies and music. I hope you can join me this Thursday at 5.

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1: 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We are currently at 60 degrees.

WRGY has been playing over the airwaves now for over 13 years, and that wouldn't have been possible thanks to voices such as Ron Hoare. Not only did Ron help get us started as a radio station, but he also gave Rangeley its voice. And now every day at 9 a.m., we honor Ron by playing his show, Ron Hoare's Oldies, an eclectic mix of music from the 50s through the 80s. And throughout the hour, you'll hear a brief history and fun facts about some of the artists and songs being played. 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
2: I used to hang out down at Jack's Pool Hall. 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

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Is it because it's lunchtime? Wait a minute, I know. 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Each week, Chris and his guests discuss the many questions surrounding food and its culture. 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
1: And checking in at the Rangeley Airport, we find that it's 59 degrees. 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

0: market, but get ready because he is taking over WRGY Wednesdays at 1 p.m. Randy does more than make your house smell great with his hand-poured candles. 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
1: That is absolutely true.
0: Oh, wait. Oh, sorry. I think that was actually the wrong Randy. This Randy makes candles, but on top of that, he knows how to sing in 15 different languages.
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0: Are we actually
1: That's the
0: for
1: one.
0: Sure?
1: That's the one.
0: Okay, gotcha.

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1: 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We've checked in with the airport, it's 58 degrees.

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Hi, this is WRGY meteorologist Russ Murley. 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

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Lots of sunshine, partly sunny at times, 74 this afternoon, light north and northwest winds, isolated evening showers, and partly cloudy, 53 tonight, sunshine warmer, 79 tomorrow, partly cloudy, 56 Monday night, partly sunny with isolated late day showers or storms Tuesday, 78, sunny 83 on Wednesday. I'm meteorologist Russ Murley on WRNGY, Real Community Radio. 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
1: 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Lots of sunshine, partly sunny at times, 74 this afternoon, light north and northwest winds, isolated evening showers, and partly cloudy, 53 tonight, sunshine warmer, 79 tomorrow, partly cloudy, 56 Monday night, partly sunny with isolated late day showers or storms Tuesday, 78, sunny 83 on Wednesday. I'm meteorologist Russ Murley on WRGY, Real Community Radio.
2: Next time on the New York Philharmonic this week, we hear the Messa de Requiem by Giuseppe Verdi. I'm Alec Baldwin. Please join me for this concert featuring the New York choral artists, plus Angela Mead, Lily Pasakivi, Russell Thomas, and Eric Owens as soloists. Music director Alan Gilbert will conduct the New York Philharmonic this week. Credit Suisse is the exclusive tour sponsor of the New York Philharmonic. The New York Philharmonic this week is generously underwritten by the Kaplan Brothers Fund, the Audrey Love Charitable Foundation, the National Endowment for the Arts, and by our corporate sponsor, MetLife Foundation. Hello and welcome to another broadcast by the New York Philharmonic. I'm Alec Baldwin, and in just a few moments, music director Alan Gilbert will lead a performance of Giuseppe Verdi's Messa de Requiem. Joining Mr. Gilbert and the orchestra are the New York choral artists, soprano Angela Mead, mezzo-soprano Lily Pasakivi, tenor Russell Thomas, and bass baritone Eric Owens.
3: The Verdi Requiem is one of those iconic masterpieces that I got to know through the New York Philharmonic. And in addition to being one of those landmark works that really should be played regularly, it's a piece that I deeply admire and love and believe in and love to perform. It is an opera. It's an opera based on the sacred mass text. And like a number of operas, the Wagner Ring cycle springs to mind. It can't be programmed lightly, and it can't be programmed without thinking of who actually is going to sing it. And so years ago when we started talking about doing Verdi Requiem, we weren't thinking about when are we going to do it, we were thinking about who's going to sing it. And we've put together, I think, a quartet that is absolutely spectacular.
2: Music director Alan Gilbert. When Gioacchino Rossini passed away in 1868, Giuseppe Verdi felt the loss deeply. Verdi never forgot his indebtedness to his distinguished, quote, operatic forefather, unquote. Writing to his friend, Countess Clara Maffei, quote, a great name has gone from the world. His was the most widespread, most popular reputation of our time, and was the glory of Italy. When the other one is no longer with us, what will remain, unquote. The other one to whom Verdi referred was Alessandro Manzoni, a poet and novelist of international reputation, and like Verdi, a patriot for an Italian country in the throes of national unification. Manzoni's nationalist spirit is well represented in what is perhaps his most famous work, I Promessi Sposi, or The Betrothed, in which he writes, quote, it is not only our object to represent the state of things in which our characters will shortly be placed, but at the same time to develop an event in the history of our country more celebrated than well known, unquote. Armed with the clout of his powerful publisher, Ricordi, Verdi approached the city officials of Bologna with an ambitious project to pay tribute to Rossini on the anniversary of his death. Bologna was the city with which Rossini had been most closely associated, and Verdi proposed to the city fathers that 12 Italian composers would collaborate with him in writing a composite Requiem Mass, with each composer contributing a single movement. Verdi himself would compose the final movement, the fugue, Liberame. The project was given a go by the city council, but political bickering as well as inconsistencies of style and outlook led to the work never being fully realized. When a friend at the Milan Conservatory saw Verdi's portion, however, he suggested that Verdi consider writing a complete requiem himself. Verdi made some sketches, but lost interest in the idea as he began to concentrate on his opera, Aida. Some years later, in 1873, Verdi's other cultural hero, Alessandro Manzoni, died at the age of 88 after taking a serious fall down the steps to the Church of San Fedele. Verdi was so deeply affected by Manzoni's death that he felt incapable of going to the funeral. It is said that Verdi instead made a secret visit to Manzoni's grave a few days later. After some further reflection and some consultations with Ricordi, it was decided that Verdi would honor the memory of Manzoni with this Requiem Mass. Once again, Alan Gilbert.
3: The Verdi Requiem is a unique treatment of what I think we can all agree is a very serious text. Different composers, different cultures have had different takes on how to interpret the Mass, which is, after all, a ritual. So the idea of opera and actual sort of living human experience is natural. But for Verdi, I think it is highly dramatic. It is not hyper-reverent. It is extremely vivid, even terrifying, kind of larger than life, really gets into the kind of excitement of the experience of worship, of fear, of the uncertainty of faith. It's a very human, down-to-earth kind of take on the whole subject, and one that I think can really make it very, very vivid and immediate on a human level.
2: The first performance of the work took place on the anniversary of Manzoni's death, May 22, 1874, with the composer conducting. The success of the piece, not only at its premiere, but at subsequent performances, was overwhelming. Verdi and his publisher had to take special precautions to prevent unauthorized performances. In Bologna, for example, it was performed by four pianos rather than by an orchestra, while in Ferrara, it was given by a local military band. The Requiem is filled with everything that makes Verdi great: searing melodies fused with impeccable taste and expert craftsmanship. Conductor Hans von Bülow called it an opera in church vestments, and Johannes Brahms didn't hesitate to call it a work of genius. Since the Verdi Requiem is a lengthy piece, we're going to give stations a chance to break for ID now. When we return, we'll hear the work played without interruption. 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
2: Now we hear the Messa de Requiem by Giuseppe Verdi. As soloists, we'll hear soprano Angela Mead, mezzo-soprano Lily Pasachivi, tenor Russell Thomas, and bass baritone Eric Owens with the New York Choral Artists. Alan Gilbert conducts the New York Philharmonic.

recorded live at Avery Fisher Hall. That was the Messa de Requiem by Giuseppe Verdi. The New York Philharmonic was joined by the New York Choral Artists, along with soloists Angela Mead, Lily Pasakivi, Russell Thomas, and Eric Owens. The conductor was Alan Gilbert. And if you enjoyed that performance, you'll be happy to learn that it is scheduled to be released as part of the orchestra's digital download series on iTunes. More information is available at nyphil.org. While you're there, we hope that you'll also check out our watch and listen section, where you can hear broadcasts on demand and other content. And of course, there is also plenty of information on tickets for upcoming concerts. Once again, the address is nyphil.org. Next, we turn to music by a 13-year-old Felix Mendelssohn. This is his Magnificat in D major. For this performance, the orchestra is joined by the Bach Collegium Japan and the Yale Schola Cantorum. The soloists are soprano Sherazade Pentaki, Yeston Davies countertenor, tenor Nicholas Fahn, and baritone Tyler Duncan. Masaki Suzuki conducts the New York Philharmonic.

Magnificat in D major by Felix Mendelssohn, the Bach Collegium Japan, the Yale Schola Cantorum, and the New York Philharmonic were conducted by Masaki Suzuki. The soloists were Sherazade Pentaki, Yeston Davies, Nicholas Fahn, and Tyler Duncan.

Credit Suisse is the exclusive tour sponsor of the New York Philharmonic. The New York Philharmonic this week is generously underwritten by the Kaplan Brothers Fund, the Audrey Love Charitable Foundation, the National Endowment for the Arts, and by our corporate sponsor, MetLife Foundation. Vince Ford is the executive producer of this series. The music producer is Lawrence Rock. The broadcasts are written and produced by Mark Travis, with assistance from Ian Riley, Sarah Zwinklis, and Paloma Orozco. And for now, until next time, this is Alec Baldwin wishing you good health and good music. 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

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Lots of sunshine, partly sunny at times, 74 this afternoon, light north and northwest winds, isolated evening showers, and partly cloudy, 53 tonight, sunshine warmer, 79 tomorrow, partly cloudy, 56 Monday night, partly sunny with isolated late day showers or storms Tuesday, 78, sunny 83 on Wednesday. I'm meteorologist Russ Murley on WRGY Real Community Radio.

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1: Here's a few tips many golfers don't know about putting. Anytime you have a short putt, 5 feet or so, do not look up at the hole when you hit the putt. Try and hear it go in. Keep your eyes focused at your stroke. Take a look at the tour players. They never look up. They never peek. Think of short putts with your ears, not with your eyes. Don't break your wrists. Putt with your shoulders, not with your hands. It will take a little time, but practice these things. It will be well worth it.
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3: 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We just checked the airport temperature at 65 degrees.

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Lots of sunshine, partly sunny at times, 74 this afternoon, light north and northwest winds, isolated evening showers, and partly cloudy, 53 tonight, sunshine, warmer, 79 tomorrow, partly cloudy, 56 Monday night, partly sunny with isolated late day showers or storms Tuesday, 78, sunny, 83 on Wednesday. I'm meteorologist Russ Murley on WRGY Real Community Radio.

The Beatles had 5 albums that sold over 10 million copies each, more than any other recording artist in history. Here's one of their 27 number one singles from the year 1967, All You Need Is Love.

Up next on the big screen of the RFA Lakeside Theater, 2493 Main Street, Rangeley, Maine, The Devil Wears Prada 2. Andy Sachs reunites with Miranda Priestly as they navigate their careers amid the decline of traditional magazine publishing. It stars Meryl Streep, Anne Hathaway, and Emily Blunt. It's a comedy drama rated PG-13 with a running time of 1 hour and 59 minutes. Showtimes are Friday, June 26th at 5 and 8 p.m. and Sunday, the 28th at 2 and 5 p.m. For more information, you can always visit our website at rangeleyarts.org or call us at 864-5000. Come on down to the movies. We'll be popping the popcorn.

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Bobby V formed a band called The Shadows while still a teenager in Fargo, North Dakota, when Buddy Holly, Richie Valens, and the Big Bopper all were killed in a plane crash on their way to Fargo for a performance. The Shadows were called on as a replacement. This got them noticed, but it was Bobby V, as a vocalist, that got them on the charts with their third single, Devil or Angel. After a few hits, Bobby V was gone from the charts. He played a few movie roles and then went on the oldies circuit in later years. The last top 10 single for Bobby V in 1963, The Night Has a Thousand Eyes.

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1: 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Lots of sunshine, partly sunny at times, 74 this afternoon, light north and northwest winds, isolated evening showers, and partly cloudy, 53 tonight, sunshine warmer, 79 tomorrow, partly cloudy, 56 Monday night. Partly sunny with isolated late day showers or storms Tuesday, 78, sunny 83 on Wednesday. I'm meteorologist Russ Murley on WRNGY Real Community Radio.

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0: 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You're still here? Well, we could talk about the weather, but I think Russ Merley already did that. Oh, yeah, did you know that we're on Alexa now? 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Just let her know that you want to listen to WRGY 90.5 FM, and there you go. Seriously? You're still here? Wow, you must really like us.
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1: 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This is Dean Gray with your Jazz Brunch here Sunday morning, 11 and 12. You know, what a comfortable day it is today in Rangeley, Maine. Yeah, we have a few clouds, but the sun's out too here and there. And gosh, did we ever have a heck of a night last night for WRGY's Mountain Home Companion, which is a fundraiser for our lovely little community radio station here in Rangeley. And I'm sitting here in the studio looking out onto Main Street. What a beautiful night we had. Under the direction of Tim Straub and Iris Ramirez, what a wonderful night we had last night. And we did it last year, and it's getting better and better. And then we're looking forward to Radio Fest 2026 on July the 30th. We're going to have a bunch of bands up here on the stage at the Rangeley Friends of the Arts Theater. And then in September, we have WRGY Sweet 16 Party. That's going to be coming soon. So after all the kids go back to school and everything. So anyhow, I'm going to play. My first tune is called Rangeley by Maxwell Close, a wonderful jazz drummer, and we thank the Close family for supporting WRGY.

That is wonderful. That is Rangeley by Maxwell Close. That's the Rooftop Session. That is wonderful. Oh, my goodness gracious. WRGY 90.5 FM. And I want to thank all the public that came out to support WRGY last night for WRGY's Mountain Home Companion. We had a heck of a time. It's a lot of fun putting on the show, and it's wonderful to see people show up and contribute to WRGY, a real community radio station here in Rangeley. So, mama mia, it was a wonderful time. And let's see, I'm going to, let's see. Oh, yeah, today's show is brought to you by the Black Pearl right down the street there. You know, Paul Carey bought the Red Onion Restaurant, and now it's the Black Pearl, and they serve wonderful food and drinks. You know, for starters, they've got house-made crab cakes, Maine lobster avocado crostini, peach burrata, pink peppercorn ahi, fried bang bang shrimp, linguica baked little necks, crispy Brussels sprouts, and mushroom ricotta flatbread, excuse me, and chicken wings. And and today's drink special is Maine blueberry margarita. Maine blueberries, blueberry stoli, triple sec, lime juice, and house-made sour mix. That's at the Black Pearl. Tell them Dean sent ya. All righty. Well, let's see. We're gonna go into a little bit of the WRGY mix while I try to figure out another tune here. WRGY.

0: This is Jimmy Roby from Madrid. 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
1: Real Community Radio. Thank you, Jimmy Roby, for that, who takes care of Reed's Mill Church. There goes Allie, driving right down Main Street, waving at her buddy Dean here. I took over the Chamber of Commerce yesterday for Marie. And, Lisa and Allie and Marie do a wonderful job taking care of the Chamber of Commerce right down at the town park. And it's wonderful to talk to people from coming away, from away, you know. So it's lovely, you know. Being a ranging ambassador, I get to meet people from all sorts of walks of life, from all different states and towns and such, coming to enjoy life here in Rangeley. Some who've been coming here for years because some relative has a cottage or a camp or whatever. And then other who've been living here all their lives and just stop in just to say hello to Dean. So, you know, I'm enjoying it. Well, I found another Rangeley, well, it's from the CD Rangeley by Maxwell Close. 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

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And look at this family. Nice to see young families walking up and down Main Street here in Rangeley, checking out the shops, maybe going to have a little bit of breakfast or something like that. So anyhow, this is wonderful here in Rangeley, Maine. This is your host, Dean Gray, with Jazz Brunch, and I just want to let you know the meals that are coming up at the Rangeley Townhouse Meal Site this week for the week of June 29th. For Monday, Craig has grilled cheese sandwich. Rangeley, Maine, this is your host, Dean Gray, with Jazz Brunch, and I just want to let you know the meals that are coming up at the Rangeley Townhouse Meal Site this week for the week of June 29th. For Monday, Craig has grilled cheese sandwich, tomato soup, and pecan cookies for dessert. And let's see, Tuesday brings beans and franks, bag of chips, and yellow cake. Wednesday is hot dynamites, never heard of that one before, with pasta, garlic toast, and yellow crush cake for your sweet tooth. That's a lunch you've never heard of. On Thursday, roast pork, mashed potatoes, veggie, and fruit salad to round out the meal. Friday brings July 3rd, our 4th of July celebration in Rangeley. The kitchen is closed. Happy 250th Independence Day. Everyone within earshot, come on down to enjoy Craig's home cooking between 11 in the morning till 1 in the afternoon. Enjoy a midday meal in a comfortable atmosphere for just an $8 donation, which includes a bottle of water or a chilled cup of juice. Meals can be made to go. Please note that menu items are subject to change. We are located at 14 School Street in the old high school in the back. This is Dean. Keep listening to WRGY for more tasty treats. That's it. Tasty treats. I got them all to say that last night at the Mountain Home Companion. I'll try to find that. Oh, everyone's waving. Waving. I didn't catch the faces, but you're smiling away here at Dean's Jazz Brunch. Wonderful here in Rangeley, Maine. You know? Oh, that's good. All right. And so the next up I have is called Maxwell Close's Stench, S-T-E-N-C-H, here at W-R-G-Y. As soon as it pulls up here, we're going to get that out of there. And skip that and go to the song. Here we go, WRGY.

0: 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Lots of sunshine, partly sunny at times, 74 this afternoon, light north and northwest winds, isolated evening showers, and partly cloudy, 53 tonight, sunshine warmer, 79 tomorrow, partly cloudy, 56 Monday night, partly sunny with isolated late day showers or storms Tuesday, 78, sunny 83 on Wednesday. I'm meteorologist Russ Murley on WRGY, Real Community Radio.
1: Real Community Radio, that's what you have here at WRGY. And I just saw Jim Quimby, general manager of Saddleback, go on by. And there's Ernie, my good buddy Ernie Gurney. Dag Nepper, look at him smiling away going down Main Street. Ah, I love it here in Rangeley, you know. And I'm going to give a shout-out to James Ball, my wingman for Mother's Day and Father's Day. Thanks, James, for listening to WRGY, Real Community Radio, here at 90.5 FM. And now I found another tune by Maxwell Close from his CD, Rangeley. This is Forever Drowning on WRGY.

That was Forever Drowning by Maxwell Close. You know, we want to thank the Close family. They're great supporters of WRGY 90.5 FM. We thank the Close family very much for being a supporter of our little community radio station here in Rangeley. And, you know, Ernie Gurney just went by a little while ago. He's wonderful. He's been at the station longer than anybody remembers. And, you know, I thank him because he asked one day while I was listening to his Jazz Overtime radio program here on Sunday mornings. He had it at 10 o'clock. And he says, "Hey, anyone want to play jazz or talk about jazz?" And I put my hand right up. I said, "Yeah, geez." I said, "You know, Ernie, I was invited to Maynard Ferguson's 75th birthday party at Ryle's Jazz Club in Cambridge, actually." And he says, "Say no more, Dean. Let's meet for a cup of coffee." He says, after we talked, he says, "Dean, you take over the jazz show. I want to do something different. Change the time, change the name of it, whatever." And I thank you for that, Ernie, for doing that. I love sitting here Sunday mornings after coffee hour at church. So anyhow, let's see what I can get into. I see a Oscar Peterson tune, 52nd Street theme, coming up here in just a moment at WRGY. I'm going to click onto. And then next I'm going to try to find the Maxwell Close song called Stench. You know, but there's no stench here in Rangeley. The sun's poking out, the grass is green, the leaves are on the tree, people are out boating, and the kids are swimming, enjoying Rangeley, Maine. A Poland Spring truck just went by. You know, Poland Spring, you know, so they come, they do a roundabout, they go round and round Rangeley and go through Dallas Plantation and get the water. So anyhow, let me find this next tune for you right now.

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And before Russ Merle's weather forecast there, you heard Ray Brown with Black Orpheus, and then, let's see here, and then Forever Drowning by Maxwell Close. And, you know, as I say, the Close family are great supporters of WRGY. And so now I found another one from the Maxwell Close, wonderful jazz drummer. 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

It's Hits Different by the Maxwell Close, jazz drummer here at WRGY. You know, I'm watching the video of this, and they're on top of some high-rise apartment building in some city, and it's just beautiful. My goodness, there. So I was getting into the groove on that, I tell you. Jesus, here at WRGY. Let's see here. 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And, Rangeley Lake Scenic Byway. The Rangeley Lake Scenic Byway is one of those rare drives where every turn reveals another postcard-perfect view, winding through the heart of Maine's western mountains. This 35-mile stretch of Route 17 and Route 4 is packed with jaw-dropping vistas, quiet lakes, and natural wonders that feel like they belong in a storybook. Whether you're up for a moose-spotting adventure, a waterfall-hopping road trip, or a peaceful retreat into nature, this route delivers. Here's what makes this drive unforgettable and why you'll want to pull over again and again and again. Height of land, Route 17, about 10 miles south of Rangeley. If there's one spot that defines this scenic byway, it's height of land. And, you know, they show that on the backdrop of Channel 6 News from time to time at the 4 o'clock hour. This overlook on Route 17 is so breathtaking that it feels like Maine's version of a mountaintop revelation. One moment you're driving through thick forest, and then suddenly the world opens up to an endless expanse of Moose-Lick Maguntuck Lake, rolling mountains and islands dotting the water like stepping stones into the horizon. The best time to visit? Sunrise or sunset. Isn't that a song? Sunrise or sunset. And when the sky puts on, that's when the sky puts on a show. And if you're lucky, you might even spot a moose down in the valley below here in Rangeley, Maine. So anyhow, I'm going to join Thad Jones and Mel Lewis called The Big Dip right here now on WRGY.

A shirt that I wore last night during last night's performance of Mountain Home Companion. We all had a great time. You know, I can't wait to do it again next year. So, Tim Straub, you better start writing things down here. And we had such a wonderful time. Wow, you know that you get people from far away coming to Rangeley because the Baptist Church got out a little while ago and people are streaming right outside. Wonderful to see nice young families coming out, older folks, middle folks, you know, gee whiz. It's a beautiful day here in Rangeley, Maine. And I just want to let you know the rest of the hosts that will be coming up this week here. You know, you got my jazz brunch here, 11 to 12 on Sundays. And Tim Straub has a repeat of his Straub Power Hour at 6 o'clock tonight. So tune into that. And my good buddy Lisa with Patio Playlist. You know, she has her patio playlist at 10 o'clock on Mondays. And then on Tuesday, the Norm and Nancy Show. That we had fun doing the show last night, guys. And Tuesday, the Norm and Nancy Show at 10 o'clock. And then Straub Power Hour, the original Straub Power Hour, comes in with a brand new set of whatever his he's very eclectic. I'm taking that from you, Mark. But anyway, you know, Straub Power at 3 o'clock, and then on Wednesday, Record Highs with Randy Beardy, I call him, is at 1 o'clock on Wednesday. And then Krista and Peggy, the cover girls, do covers of you know, of the original artist songs. One, and their banter is incredible. I love it, and I try to honk by and wave anytime I can. And then, you know, on Thursday, Cracking the Code with Seth and Levi. They were there at the show as well last night. You know, they do interviews with people. Then my good buddy Johnny Pape, he does Johnny Rocks. He does 60s, 70s music exclusively here at WRGY. And then Peter Hinman, Music in the Movies, 5 o'clock on Thursday. I'm going to do a Rangeley ambassadorship when he gets back into town, I tell you. And then Friday, Mark's Eclectic Hour, keeping it eclectic at 11 o'clock on Friday. Then Russ Murley, I saw him playing drums last night. Look at that, right here at the show. Pine Tree Progressive is at 4 o'clock with those long prog songs. And then I just told you that Ernie Gurney drove past there a little while ago, and he's on Saturdays at 1 o'clock. And then, so that's it. That's our week of fun here at WRGY. And next up, I'm going to play one more tune. Probably have to cut it off at the end, but it's called Chumkey Borb by Maxwell Close, live at Berkeley Performance Center here at WRGY.

Berklee Performance Center in Boston. That was Chomky Borb. That's quite a tune name. By Maxwell Close, and that was live at Berklee Performance Center. This is Dean Gray with your host of Jazz Brunch here. Look at the sun is shining now. Look at that on Main Street. All the families have walked away from the Baptist Church. I still see families walking up and down Main Street holding shopping bags or going in and out of the shops here in town, having a bite to eat. You know, it's a beautiful day here in Range City. You know, oh, what a beautiful boat just went by from South Bristol, Maine. Wow, that was a beauty. Ah, my goodness. Yeah, people are going to be coming. Well, this is this coming week. You know what we got coming? We got, the 3rd, July 4th runs on July 3rd here in Range City. We're going to have great time up and down Main Street and down at the town park. I want to remind you to come over to the Strawberry Shortcake we're going to have from the Good Shepherd Church down at the park there. And then the Masons are putting on their barbecue chicken dinner right in the back parking lot of the Good Shepherd Church. And there's going to be lots of arts and crafts. There's going to be the doll parade. The ducks are going to be dropping in from the Rangeley Health and Wellness Center. I already bought my 2 ducks from Terry Kelly. So hopefully one of those will be picked. Right, Terry? Ha, ha, ha. So anyhow, there's a beautiful, a Chevelle. What was that? What a beautiful turquoise color, antique car. Man, he kept that up nice. Oh, it's beautiful. You don't see too many cars with an antenna on it any longer. That's for sure. Wow, that was a beauty here in downtown Rangeley, Maine. And then my good buddy Bob Knapp and his wife Emily are coming up, hanging out here on the 1st, 2nd, 3rd. They'll be heading back to Georgetown on the 4th. But we're going to grab our seats behind the Good Shepherd Church on the 3rd. It's going to be the biggest fireworks display in all of the state of Maine, Craig Sargent tells me. So that's wonderful from Central Maine Pyrotechnics. And they're going to be blowing off fireworks the night before on the 2nd and in Classic. And I'm going to be going live with Russ Merley here from 8 to 9 that night. And then patriotic music will go on at 9 o'clock after that. And then my good buddy Norm will come in and take over for me and do the live show from 8 to 9 on the 3rd. And then he'll push the button to have the patriotic music blaring while the fireworks are going off. So, my God. You know, if you think this weekend is a busy weekend in Rangeley, love you guys, John and Terry. You think this weekend is busy, wait till this coming week comes up. Mamma mia, the town is going to be packed full. I bet you we swell to 5,000 people this coming week. And we're only a town of, what, a little over 1,200, Lisa from the Chamber tells me. So this is magical in Rangeley, Maine. You know, celebrating our 250th of the Declaration of Independence. Wonderful time. And we had a skit about that last night on Mountain Home Companion. We all had fun with it. That was a great time. Oh, gosh. Peggy, Levi, there goes Ronnie. You know, he did number 5 on the top 10 reasons of living in here in Rangeley. My good buddy Ronnie, I just had a cup of coffee with him at coffee hour down at the Good Shepherd Church. And Russ Merley and then myself, we had a fun time with that. And anyway... So we're going to go back to the WRGY mix. I'm going to let Kate come in and do the station ID here. Everyone, have a great day. Make it a great day, you know, and just be kind to another wonder. All right, this is Dean Gray with your host of Jazz Brunch signing off. We're going to go back to the WRGY mix right now. Thank you, everyone, for listening.

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Lots of sunshine, partly sunny at times, 74 this afternoon, light north and northwest winds, isolated evening showers, and partly cloudy, 53 tonight, sunshine, warmer, 79 tomorrow, partly cloudy, 56 Monday night, partly sunny with isolated late day showers or storms Tuesday, 78, sunny, 83 on Wednesday. I'm meteorologist Russ Murley on WRNGY Real Community Radio.

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2: I really appreciate the opportunity to do that. I've been looking forward to being able to sit down and have a chat with you.
1: So, Richard, we always like to kick things off. So, go back a couple of years and tell us why young Richard decided to do the ROTC program, and where did you do that?
2: First of all, I went to Norwich University, which is up in Northville, Vermont. It's a military college. And the reason why I pursued a career in the military, initially enlisting, because you really don't know how long you're going to stay when you do that. But as a kid, I always wanted to join the military. My father and his two brothers both served in World War II in different branches of the service. And then when I went to college, I really enjoyed the regiment of the military, especially the military college life. But I found that once I started in 1982, I just wanted to continue until I retired, which I did. So I was commissioned in 1982 as a military intelligence officer, and I retired in December of 2003. And over that time, I had numerous assignments in the United States, as well as OCONUS, deployed to the Persian Gulf region a number of times as a task force commander and so forth. And as I said, I had many challenging assignments per se, and not in particular order of when I was assigned, but I think one of the most challenging, of course, was commanding a military intelligence operations battalion, at which time I was responsible for providing intelligence to the CENTCOM area of operations, as well as SOUTHCOM area of operations. This was kind of interesting that we were dual AOR at the time.
1: So, let me interrupt for just a second, Richard. So when we're using acronyms, so for the regular people, what's an AOR?
2: Oh, AOR, it's an area of responsibility. And a lot of people think about where the central command is and right now in the Persian Gulf and the, you know, as we're seeing, military operations there now, and that's where my battalion's focus was in that region. And like I said, I deployed at least 3 to 4 times as a task force commander in that area in support of Army Central Command, as well as Central Command providing them intelligence support. So that was a very challenging assignment, but very rewarding because I got to serve with some great American soldiers, Marines, sailors, and airmen, because I had a joint task force when I would do that. But more importantly, I was able to mentor those soldiers, whether they be a private to a major, because as a battalion commander, that's those ranks under me. And it was very, very rewarding. And over the years, I would see them after my time of command. Another great assignment I had was I was part of the opposing forces at the National Training Center, Fort Irwin, California. And I did that for 3 years. And it was great because I learned a lot about soldiering and military operations, what we would consider as a mid-intensity environment for training. Basically, we would train armored units that would come out to the National Training Center. It was interesting because as a lieutenant, I had three rotations at the NTC back in the early 80s, and it had changed immensely when I was there in the mid-90s. And then I had assignments at 1st Cav at Fort Hood. I was a brigade XO also at Fort Hood. And then I had two tours in the Republic of Korea, South Korea, with the 2nd Infantry Division. So they were very rewarding assignments. And then I had some staff assignments. I was in the Pentagon for a while. And then did the usual schools in between. So with all of that adding up, I had about 21 and a half years on active duty before I retired. Very rewarding. I was at a wedding last October, and I was introduced to a young lieutenant who just graduated from West Point and was going to the artillery school at Fort Sill. And we were talking, and he asked me about military service and what really meant to me to do it. And it really comes down to the service of one's country and the fact that it's an honor to be able to do that. And people hopefully still understand that it is an honor to serve one's country. And that's why I did it. Go ahead.
1: We're talking to Richard Jodin. He is a retired Lieutenant Colonel, United States Army. So you ran into this West Point grad as a Norwich grad. You didn't hold that against him, because I know there's a little rivalry there.
2: No, not that much. One of my closest friends is a class of 73 from West Point, and we've known each other for 23 years. And we did not serve together on active duty because, he was class of 73 from West Point. I was class of 82, but... from North, but now just never had that rivalry. Now the big one for North was the football was Coast Guard Academy, but in West Point the hockey is the big rivalry with North.
1: Okay. And you mentioned mentorship earlier, right? And so can you describe that feeling? You mentored a soldier and you run into them and they have that conversation with you. And I know that, you know, when you get in a certain demographic, that kind of makes you feel old. But that's got to be fulfilling to watch these individuals rise through the ranks and know that you played a role in their success, right?
2: Oh, absolutely. And some of their, they continue to grow. And what you're doing is when you mentor one junior to become a leader, turn around and it's playing forward, because now they become a mentor and now they're mentoring the next group of individuals that will be our leaders. And that's truly how a lot of my mentors felt when they were mentoring myself and my peers. Who's going to replace them? Who's going to be the next leader and so forth? So it's always gratifying to see them grow and especially proceed through the ranks. And hearing what they've done and how well they've done is always very gratifying to know that you had a part to play in that, you know. And but yeah, over the years I continue to run into folks that not only did I mentor but mentored me.
1: That is awesome. We're talking to Richard Jodin, Lieutenant Colonel, retired United States Army. So you get out of the United States Army, you retire, but that's not the end of the line. What did you do after you retired from the Army?
2: Well, I was a government contractor for about 6 months, and then I got selected to be a government Army, government civilian. And I did that for over 21 years. And what I did for the Department of the Army at Redstone Arsenal was I provided threat support to Army test and evaluation and Army training. And we would build threat simulators to help stimulate the testing environment for our new systems that we were going to develop. And towards the last, I would say, 2.5 years of my time with the Department of the Army, I ran our operations division and we were worldwide. We were providing support in the Philippines, to Germany, all over the continental U.S. with this threat support to really provide that environment to stimulate and to test our new systems. And we also provided support to training. And we did that for the joint as well. I ran into a retired Marine first sergeant, believe it or not, and up in Saco. And we were talking, just sitting around talking, and he had been a Marine first sergeant at 29 Palms, and he was an air defender. Well, one of the jobs that I did with my operations division is I provided target drones, and the orange, if you've ever seen them, an orange drone that they would use to shoot down. Well, he was shooting down my target drones. And so it's just interesting as you start talking to veterans that you will find you have a common bond that you didn't know about when you first met them. I ran into a vet last night and with a veterans committee that I'm part of, and he'd been a first capital. So, you know, just you can't go too far with one not running into a veteran, and for a lot of the veterans, you'll find that you have a common bond with service in a unit, maybe not together, but you have that knowledge of the unit that you both served in, maybe at a different time.
3: So, Richard, I feel like you got more to your story, so we need to take a quick break, okay? And I'm going to ask you to hold through the break, and we're going to pick it up with your post-service life and also talk about the Wells Veterans Committee and what the work that you're doing there. So we're going to do that. Yeah, you're okay holding on, right?
2: Sure.
3: Okay. So just hold through the break, and we'll come back with more with Richard Jordan next on the Maine Veteran Spotlight.
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3: Welcome back to the Maine Veteran Spotlight, a collaborative effort with the Maine Association of Broadcasters, Reads Across America, Portland Media Group, the University of Maine System, Bennett Radio Group, and Rangeley Community Radio. I'm Jeff Pierce, Director of Media and Military Partnerships for Reads Across America, and we've been talking to United States Army veteran, retired Lieutenant Colonel Richard Jordan, and Richard's been unpacking his service, his post-service life, and talking about making those veterans connections in the community. And Richard, thank you so much for holding through the break.
2: Thank you, sir. As I was saying, you know, during my post-retirement, when I was working for the Department of the Army, even, you know, providing support to the Army test and evaluation, I think one of the meaningful things that we did is linking up with, you know, the units that we supported and interacting with not only active military members, but a lot of the retirees that were working for the Department of the Army or working for contractors that were supporting the test and evaluation and training events. Matter of fact, I had a number of veterans that worked for me directly. And, you know, it's the ability to sit down and just talk and gather the stories between what they did in their service, what you've done in building that bond. And I think that that's what's important with working with veterans, is building the bond and understanding what they have gone through, where their services were, what your services were, and in understanding that the veterans are, you know, are due a tremendous amount of respect for what their service, whether you did it for one tour or you did it for 20 or 30 years. It's really important to understand that. Now, I know I'm getting into my how I'm supporting the community in some ways, but even so, even when I was a Department of the Army civilian, it really was really satisfying to know and learn what they did and how they served their country versus how you did it, how I did it. And again, rebuilding some of those friendships that you had on active duty, you ran into while you're working for the Department of the Army. I had a classmate of mine from Norwich. He was a year ahead of me. We served together 3 times on active duty, and we worked together for the next 20 years as civilians for the Department of Defense. And it was always great to see him and remind ourselves of some of the things that we did in college and on active duty. And a lot of it is the stories that, you know, that you have shared and you reshared for what you did. And of course, you know, my service is a lot different than that lieutenant that just graduated from West Point. He's already completed his basic training and basic officer's course, and I think he was going to the 25th Infantry Division in Iran. So his adventures in the military will be probably will be different than what I went through, but the times are different as well.
3: Absolutely.
2: Because, you know, you talk about the mentorship. One thing I'll mention that I used to tell my lieutenants is, you have more responsibility than I did as a lieutenant, because I sent you with your small platoon to another region of the world in support of a combatant commander, whereby when I was a lieutenant, we all maneuvered with our companies and our battalions. We never did that. It's not that we didn't have the ability to do it. It's just that that's not what we did. So, and I'm sure that lieutenant will find the same way as he continues his career down the road, that he'll have different challenges that we saw back in the 80s and even in the 90s. So as I finished, I just retired last September from the Department of the Army. And when I moved back up to Maine, I wanted to know, you know, I'm thinking to myself, what can I do for the community? Because one, I'm not just going to sit at the house and not do anything. And so I had been fortunate over the couple of years prior to my wife and I supported Wreaths Across America. Our first year, we went to the Veterans Cemetery in Springvale, which is just around the corner from where we live. And then, of course, this year we supported the Wreaths Across America at the Wells Cemetery, Ocean View Cemetery. So we were doing that, but I wanted to do a little bit more. So I was, believe it or not, looking up on the Wells Town website and the different communities, and I had heard about this Wells Veterans Committee. So I looked it up and to see what they're doing and so forth, and lo and behold, they had one position open. So I applied, and I had to interview with the town. The Board of Selectmen actually interviewed you before they put you on a committee. So I was accepted. And what's neat about this committee is we help facilitate events for veterans. Unfortunately, we got kind of washed out for the Memorial Day parade this year, but we did still have a small ceremony that morning, and I attended, and I will tell you that one of your cadets from the Civil Air Patrol was there as well, supporting it in the rain. And I assisted him in laying one of the wreaths for the fallen World War I brothers that were killed in the Argonne Forest, I believe. So I thought that was very, very good, first of all, to support that event, but also to assist another young American to do the same. Because I thought that was very, I thought that was really neat. And he's got some really good mentors too. And my hat's off to you, because I know you're one of them. And the fact that he is there doing that on his own, it says a lot about him and his family and so forth. And then another thing that really struck me during that memorial is, again, we're all standing in kind of the rain, we're waiting for it to come down, and an entire family, a couple with their two small children, attended that ceremony in the rain to show their respect for our fallen comrades. And that's what I really wanted to do during my time up here after retiring, twice, is how can I do that? Because I believe that our veterans deserve the respect for what they did. Again, it doesn't matter if you serve one tour, 20 years, 30 years. Everyone deserves the respect because unless you were a Vietnam vet era, there hasn't been a draft since then. So we're all volunteers. So my hat's off to anyone that's willing to raise their right hand and be sworn in, because it takes a special person, I believe, to serve one's country. You want to do it. You believe in what you're doing. So that's what I'm really trying to do in my post-retirement times too, is how can I give back to the country, basically the country that gave me an opportunity to serve. And I truly believe that. And so the Veterans Committee, as we talked about, we helped facilitate things like Memorial Day Parade. We did help with the Reach Across America. We work with other organizations like the Rotary and others to help acquire those wreaths for the different locations. So it's, again, I've been on the committee for just a few months. Joined around Christmas time, and we're continuing to grow in our how we can help with the veteran activities in the local area.
3: We're talking to Richard Jodin. He is a United States Army veteran, Lieutenant Colonel retired, also on the Wells Veterans Committee. So, Richard, you know, it's about that common bond, right? That committee gets together and they want to make sure that other veterans are able to do things right, and taking care of each other is important, because nobody knows a veteran better than another veteran, right?
2: Well, that's true. And I'll tell you another thing that's very prevalent in this area that I've seen. I'm American. I'm a member of the American Legion in Kennebunk. I've got the York VFW. But they're very active in this area. And I'm very pleased to see how they are. I mean, and they are taking care of the veterans. If you look at our local newspaper, the Sentinel, I mean, there's usually an activity in one of those locations for the different veterans groups, or, you know, like might be meet and greet, coffee and things like that on a weekly basis. So it's very active, and people are very sensitive to trying to bring these groups together, these veterans together. And that's the intent that we're trying to do with the veterans group, the committee, is what, how can we help facilitate different groups for them? And we're going to continue to work on that as we go into next year as well, to see what other things we can do or help facilitate.
3: So, Richard, if there's a veteran in the Wells area and they want to get involved learn more about the Veterans Committee, what do they do?
2: Well, there's a couple things that they can do. If you go to the Town of Wells website, you can click on, there is a, for all the different committees, you can click on the Veterans Committee, and we'll talk a little bit about what we do. It will say when we're going to have our meetings, because that's the other thing too. You don't have to be a member of the committee to join our monthly meetings. It will say when we're meeting up in the town hall, and you're more than welcome to come and join us to listen what we're doing. There might be some activities that you're interested in or some ideas that you have that you think we should pursue possibly, or if there's or if you're interested in joining the committee itself, there's a process of doing it. It was, like I say, you put in an application and you get interviewed by the board, the town selectman, and then the decision is made. But it's, I thought that was really neat because it requires for me to explain why I want to do it.
4: Right.
2: So it was, I think that's good that they took that approach. But again, I would go to the website for the town, and it will talk about the Veterans Committee and the activities. And another thing too, for veterans that are looking for activities, look at the Sentinel newspaper. They'll list also, there'll be postings on the Town of Wells newsletter that comes out. It's posted on that website. And that will give you some ideas, some of the activities that are going on. We're going to support the Harbor Fest in July and so forth. And then, of course, we'll be looking at the Reach Across America in the November, on November the 11th activities as well.
4: Well, Richard, thank you for your time today. Thank you for sharing a little bit of your story, and thank you for continuing to serve in the community by ensuring that our veterans are taken care of. We really appreciate you being on the show today.
2: Thank you very much. I appreciate it.
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6: 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I'm Chuck Igo, a former Navy Second Class radioman and longtime New England broadcaster. This time around, our Maine Veterans Spotlight shines on Medal of Honor recipient Marine Corporal David B. Champagne, born November 13th, 1932 in Waterville, Maine, to Bernard and Anna Champagne. David Champagne attended Fairfield, Maine Public Schools with his older and younger brothers, Carl and Harry. In 1940, Bernard accepted a job at a textile mill in Rhode Island, leading to the family's relocation to Wakefield, Rhode Island, when David was 8. As a young boy, he had a paper route, and his father would later explain that the boy was very attentive to getting the job done right. David also enjoyed fishing and playing sports. He graduated from South Kingston High School in 1951, followed by his enlistment in the Marines, which was conducted in Boston. Following boot camp at Parris Island, Champagne received additional training at Camp Pendleton in California, which was completed in August of 1951. Champagne was then assigned to A Company, 1st Battalion, 7th Marine Regiment, which would receive orders to relieve current American and Allied troops in the East Central Punch Bowl section of Korea. David Champagne arrived in Korea October 1951 and joined his unit while they were engaging in the enemy sporadically. In March of 1952, the 7th Marines were ordered to relieve a South Korean Army division along Korea's western border. On May 11th, the battalion replaced the U.S. 5th Marines at the front, tasked with preventing enemy advances or approaches to Seoul, the South Korean capital. On May 26th, Champagne and his comrades of A Company were given a mission to take enemy-held Hill 104. Under the cover of darkness on May 28th, A Company reached the base of the hill, where they were met with a Chinese counterattack by a platoon-sized force. As fire team leader, Champagne advanced through the initial assaults upon strongly fortified and well-defended positions, facing grenade, small arms, and machine gun fire as they reached the crest of the hill. Although he was wounded during the assault and the ascent, Champagne refused evacuation. That was when an enemy grenade landed in the center of his fire team. Champagne quickly scooped up the grenade to return it to its point of origin, but the device exploded as it left his hand, an action that saved the lives of his three teammates, but the force of the blast threw him from the relative safety of their trench, leaving him exposed to subsequent mortar fire, which mortally wounded Champagne. A Company did take control of the hill, but the Marine units were called back to friendlier lines. Also killed on that day was PFC John Kelly of C Company. Both Champagne and Kelly would later be nominated for Medals of Honor. Marine squad mate Bill Powers recalled David Champagne fondly. The two had attended high school together and knew each other. Both entered the Marines a week apart in 1951, and following basic and advanced training, they were reunited on a ship that was headed across the Pacific. Powers credits Champagne for saving not only his life, but also the lives of their two other squad mates. Powers said, quote, "Thank God a corpsman came right away. We were still in a heap of trouble. For just a few seconds, I held him. It seemed like he was trying to say something. That was the last I saw of him." Powers knew his friend was a hero and summed it up succinctly, "He saved my life." David's older brother, Carl Champagne, had enlisted in the Air Force and was still deployed at the time of David's death and subsequent recognition of his brother's actions. Champagne was returned to Maine and laid to rest in St. Francis Catholic Cemetery in Waterville, Maine. On July 23, 1953, Corporal David B. Champagne's Medal of Honor was presented to his 15-year-old brother, Reginald Harry Champagne, by General Reginald H. Ridgely, Jr. during presentation ceremonies held at the Old Mountain Baseball Field in Wakefield, Rhode Island. The citation read as follows. "The President of the United States of America, in the name of Congress, takes pride in presenting the Medal of Honor, posthumously, to Corporal David Bernard Champagne, United States Marine Corps, for conspicuous gallantry and intrepidity at the risk of his life above and beyond the call of duty on 28 May 1952, while serving as a fire team leader of Company A, 1st Battalion, 7th Marines, 1st Marine Division Reinforced in an action against enemy aggressor forces in Korea. Advancing with this platoon in the initial assault of the company against a strongly fortified and heavily defended hill position, Corporal Champagne skillfully led his fire team through a veritable hail of intense enemy machine gun, small arms, and grenade fire, overrunning trenches and a series of almost impregnable bunker positions before reaching the crest of the hill and placing his men in defensive positions. Suffering a painful leg wound while assisting in repelling the ensuing hostile counterattack, which was launched under the cover of a murderous hail of mortar and artillery fire, he steadfastly refused evacuation and fearlessly continued to control his fire team. When the enemy counterattack increased in intensity, a hostile grenade landed in the midst of the fire team. Corporal Champagne unhesitatingly seized the deadly missile and hurled it back in the direction of the approaching enemy. As the grenade left his hand, it exploded, blowing off his hand and throwing him out of the trench. Mortally wounded by enemy mortar fire while in this exposed position, Corporal Champagne, by his valiant leadership, fortitude, and gallant spirit of self-sacrifice in the face of almost certain death, undoubtedly saved the lives of several of his fellow Marines. His heroic actions served to inspire all who observed him and reflect the highest credit upon himself and the United States Naval Service. He gallantly gave his life for his country. In addition to the Medal of Honor, Corporal Champagne had also been awarded a Purple Heart, the Combat Action Ribbon, Marine Corps Good Conduct Medal, National Defense Medal, Korean Service Medal with 3 stars, Korean Presidential Unit Citation, United Nations Service Medal Korea, and Korean War Service Medal. Tragedy once again struck the Champagne family just 3 weeks following the Medal of Honor ceremony, when 15-year-old Harry Champagne drowned in a swimming pool while visiting family in Waterville, Maine. Over the ensuing years, the Champagne family returned to Maine weekly to visit the cemetery where their sons are buried, eventually moving back to the Waterville area where Bernard operated a filling station. Anna Champagne passed away in 1982, never having recovered from the loss of her sons. Bernard Champagne passed away in 1996 at the age of 87. Medal of Honor recipient Corporal David B. Champagne's memory has been honored since those heroic actions, including in 1953, when the Marine Corps named a new recruit platoon in honor of Corporal Champagne, consisting of 75 recruits from Rhode Island. There are additional lasting memorials for Corporal David Champagne, including the naming of the post office and a housing project in Wakefield, Rhode Island, as well as a Rhode Island bridge which spans the Indian Run River in South Kingston, Rhode Island. We salute the memory of Medal of Honor recipient Marine Corporal David B. Champagne. In closing, I'm Chuck Igo, and thank you for listening to Maine Veterans Spotlight.
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6: 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I'm Chuck Igo, a former Navy Second Class radioman and longtime New England broadcaster. This time around, our Maine Veterans Spotlight shines on Medal of Honor recipient Sergeant William G. Fournier. William Fournier was born June 21st, 1913 in Norwich, Connecticut. His parents, Alfred and Olive, had separated, followed by William's mother's death from breast cancer shortly after William's first birthday. William was then in the care of his maternal aunt and uncle, Amelia and Henry Godreau. The Godreau family settled in South Kingstown, Rhode Island, where William grew up in the company of his cousins. He attended public schools until the 8th grade and eventually found work in a store as a radio installation and repair technician. When he turned 18, he moved to Maine, where he worked various jobs, including positions as a hired hand and as a driver. By the time he was 20, he enlisted the Navy, taking his oath in Winterport, Maine, where he served for 8 years. During his time in the Navy, according to family members, he married an unknown Hawaiian woman and had the opportunity to see numerous islands. These islands soon became the battlegrounds during World War II. The family had no connection to his Hawaiian bride, and current family members still have no idea if she went on to have children or whatever became of her. Now, also during that time, his aunt Amelia had passed away in 1937, and in 1939, after William's active duty was completed and he had returned to Maine, his brother, Alfred Cyril Fournier Jr., lost his life in an ice fishing accident. Fournier's great-nephew described the now Navy veteran as a restless sort who enjoyed the multitude of travel opportunities, especially enamored by the Pacific Ocean. In 1940, William Fournier re-enlisted in the military, this time entering the Army. Fournier's prior service was acknowledged as the now Sergeant Fournier was assigned to the 25th Infantry Division, 35th Infantry Regiment, the Cacti, Company M, and was initially stationed at the Schofield Barracks on Oahu, Hawaii. On the morning of December 7, 1941, the Japanese aerial attack focused on the Navy's fleet and also targeted the airfields around Oahu, with Schofield Barracks right across the road from Wheeler Army Airfield. Japanese planes strafed the barracks, peppering the ground and the sides of the building with machine gun fire. Soldiers stationed at the barracks took to the roof to fire back with rifles, although they were largely unsuccessful. The 25th Infantry Division was then deployed to Guadalcanal in the Solomon Islands to relieve the 1st Marine Division. By January of 1943, the 35th Infantry Regiment would soon find themselves located on a ridge referred to as Seahorse at Mount Austin, and they were tasked with attacking a Japanese defensive line and setting up a line of their own. This American line fell under Japanese attack on January 8, 1943, and on January 10th, in an attempt to stop the Japanese from flanking the regiment, Sergeant Fournier and the rest of his patrol opened machine gun fire onto the attacking forces. The Japanese were on the verge of overrunning the patrol, and a retreat was called for due to almost everyone in the patrol having been wounded by the attackers. However, Sergeant Fournier and Technician 5th Grade Lewis R. Hall, some of the only non-wounded men, did not withdraw, and instead they worked together to lift a machine gun, aim the muzzle, and operate the trigger. Their efforts killed 46 Japanese soldiers and broke up the attack. Technician 5th Grade Lewis Hall was killed helping Sergeant Fournier hold the line, and Sergeant Fournier succumbed 3 days later to the wounds he had received protecting his vulnerable brothers in arms. Both men were posthumously nominated for the Medal of Honor in May of 1943 with an effective date of June 5, 1943, and Sergeant Fournier received additional posthumous honors including the Bronze Star, a Purple Heart, Combat Infantryman Badge, Asiatic Pacific Service Medal, and the World War II Victory Medal. Sergeant Fournier's previous awards included the Army Good Conduct Medal, the Navy Good Conduct Medal, the American Defense Service Medal, and the American Campaign Medal. Sergeant Fournier, aged 29 at his death, was initially buried at the Guadalcanal Cemetery, later interned in the National Memorial Cemetery of the Pacific in Honolulu, Hawaii. An article in the Bangor Daily News dated May 27, 1943, noted that one of Fournier's employers in Winterport, Stephen Perkins, had been notified of Sergeant Fournier's death by way of a letter from Colonel Robert McClure, commanding officer of Fournier's 35th Infantry Division, and the letter noted that Fournier would be nominated for recognition of his extraordinary heroism in combat. It was shortly after that that the posthumous honors were officially announced. In October of 1943, a formal Medal of Honor ceremony, originally scheduled to take place in Washington, D.C. at the same time in June as that for Tech 5 Lewis Hall, was instead held at Rhode Island State College for Sergeant Fournier, who had enlisted in Maine but had spent much of his early life in Rhode Island, and he became the first Rhode Island serviceman of World War II awarded the Medal of Honor. It was the fourth such award to any New Englander in this war. Major General Sherman Miles, the commanding general of the First Service Command for President Roosevelt and the War Department, pinned the medal on the coat of Sergeant Fournier's foster father, his uncle Henry Gaudreau of Wakefield. Other members of the family, Governor Howard McGrath, college officials, and ranking military officers were present against an impressive background furnished as more than 1,000 troops of the Narragansett Bay Harbor defenses and the Army Specialized Training Program program at Kingston stood at attention on the windswept athletic field. All classes at the college were suspended that day, and more than 500 students and former neighbors of the gallant soldier were in the stands. Major Fred Winthrop read the official citation, which told the story of Fournier's heroic last minutes at Mount Austin, Guadalcanal, Solomon Islands. As a leader of a machine gun section, Sergeant Fournier was charged with the protection of other battalion units, and his group had been attacked by a superior Japanese force. His gunner was killed, his assistant gunner was wounded, and an adjoining gun crew was also put out of action. They had been ordered to withdraw from this hazardous position, yet Sergeant Fournier refused to retire and rushed forward to the idle gun, and with the aid of another soldier, Lewis Hall, who had joined him, they held up the machine gun by the tripod to increase its field action. They opened fire and inflicted heavy casualties on the enemy, and while so engaged, both of these gallant soldiers were killed, but their sturdy defensive was a decisive factor in the following success of the attacking battalion. The citation was signed by Secretary of War Henry L. Stinson. Battalions from Fort Greene, commanded by Lieutenant Colonel Francis Spry and headed by the 243rd Coast Artillery Band, marched out onto the field shortly after 2 o'clock, after the official party had been seated. Colonel Spry presented the troops to General Miles. 600 soldiers in the ASTP unit at State College were massed in battalion formation behind the reviewing party. The senior officers and officials present reviewed the formation, which was followed by the presentation of the award as General Miles stepped out of the line to pin the medal upon Mr. Gaudreau. The members of the family who were the honored guests

916 in Wakefield, Rhode Island, which has as its namesake William G. Fournier. Additional honors include the namesake Peters Fournier Airport in Smithfield, Rhode Island, saluting both Sergeant Fournier as well as Private George Peters, another posthumous Medal of Honor recipient, along with the Sergeant G. William Fournier Bridge on U.S. Route 1A, which spans the Saugatuck River near Wakefield, Rhode Island. In 2003, Medal of Honor recipient Sergeant William Fournier was inducted into the Rhode Island Heritage Hall of Fame. In closing, I'm Chuck Igoe, and we thank you for listening to Maine Veterans Spotlight.

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Here's your latest forecast for the Rangeley Lakes area. There may be an isolated evening shower, then partly cloudy overnight tonight, down to 53, light west to northwest winds. Lots of sunshine, 79 on Monday. Partly cloudy Monday night, 56. Partly sunny, isolated late day showers or thunderstorms Tuesday, 78. Warm and humid, sunny, 83 on Wednesday. I'm meteorologist Russ Murley on WRGY, Real Community Radio.

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Here's your latest forecast for the Rangeley Lakes area. There may be an isolated evening shower, then partly cloudy overnight tonight, down to 53, light west to northwest winds. Lots of sunshine, 79 on Monday. Partly cloudy Monday night, 56. Partly sunny, isolated late day showers or thunderstorms Tuesday, 78. Warm and humid, sunny, 83 on Wednesday. I'm meteorologist Russ Murley on WRGY, Real Community Radio.

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0: Spring.
1: This is Peter Hinman, and I'd like to let you know about an upcoming hike on Tuesday, June 30, with the Trails for Rangeley Area Coalition, also known as TRAC. Okay, we're going to be hiking around Mount Pond, and to join us, why don't you meet with us at 8 a.m. at the Rangeley Chamber of Commerce lot. Okay, so Tuesday, June 30, 8 a.m., at the Rangeley Chamber of Commerce lot. See you there.
2: 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My name is Ron Haynes, and I'm from Rangeley. 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
2: Here's your latest forecast for the Rangeley Lakes area. There may be an isolated evening shower, then partly cloudy overnight tonight, down to 53, light west and northwest winds. Lots of sunshine, 79 on Monday. Partly cloudy Monday night, 56. Partly sunny, isolated late day showers or thunderstorms Tuesday, 78. Warm and humid, sunny, 83 on Wednesday. I'm meteorologist Russ Murley on WRGY, Real Community Radio.
3: 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Welcome to another new edition of the International Americana Music Show. My name is Michael Park, and this week I guess I should be saying welcome to the annual Long Songs edition. So, actually, let me do that. Take two. Welcome to the annual Long Songs edition of the International Americana Music Show, the edition of the program that I do once a year to mark the longest day of the year here in the Northern Hemisphere, when I fill the playlist with a selection of songs that seldom get any airplay due to their length, which on the program this year is 6 minutes or longer. And as we are celebrating the longest day, I thought this new song by Rob Jones and the Restless Dream from England was the perfect one with which to get this particular journey started.

Now, not many artists put long songs on their albums, and of those that do, as I've said on previous editions of this edition of the programme in the past, not all of them, in my humble opinion, justify that length. But that one certainly does, I think, and it is just one of the reasons why the album that it is on, Stars by Rob Jones and the Restless Dream, was one of my albums of last year, and I am so delighted that I have had the chance to play what is the longest song on it. But it is not the longest song on this themed edition of the International Americana Music Show, as you will hear if you can stay tuned, as I hope you may be able to do, as I think it is a cracking selection of long songs coming up. 8 in total, 4 that I have played in the past, but not for 5 years or more, while the other 3 of them that remain are ones that I have never played. And this next song from the new album by Australian Magpie Diaries is one of those.

0: My Diary is the name Matt Johnson uses to release his music under when he's not running one of Australia's best music festivals, and one that is on my bucket list for sure. Dashville Skyline, where so many of the Australians that I have played on the programme in the past have played or want to play. Matt released his latest album, Some Kind of You, last year, and that song, Go Anywhere, is on it. And if you want to dig into more of Matt's mostly very mellow music, then take a listen to his much shorter, majestic song, If You're Hurting. He is someone who clearly knows the type of music that he really likes to make, and he is very good at making it. Now, while you may never have heard that song of his before, this next one is one that I am sure you will have heard, but probably not performed like this, as Clara Rose, who is going to be covering it, is about to tell you.
1: The song was written by a woman called Dolly Parton. I'm sure yous all know it. Well, you haven't heard it yet now. But I think you might. So I'm going to get yous to sing along at the end. But if you sing along in the middle, you're out.

0: lovely singing.
1: You may well have heard Clara Rose, who that was, on the programme in the past. I have played several songs from a couple of her albums in the past and a couple of the other live ones that you will find alongside her live version of Jolene that I just played and which are all on her album Live, Live, Love. And while she hasn't released an album since that one came out back in 2021, she is still performing live and will be doing so at the Belfast Blues Festival next week, playing, I'm sure, some of the other covers that you can find on her live album. Right, so as we are celebrating the longest day of the year this week, it is fitting that this next song comes from an album called Go Long. It's by Canadian Scott Cook and his fortuitously named band, The Long Weekends. And from it, this is Scott's song, which offers both a history lesson and Scott's own opinions regarding the end of the world.
2: Remember Y2K? Remember what you did that day? Were you scared the machines would turn on us all? Or maybe your phone just wouldn't work?

Once he was done calculating, he got to proselytizing and debating, and within several years, he'd rounded up thousands more. They had pamphlets and meetings, the more the merrier, saying God would cleanse the sanctuary or something like that. October 1844. And after waiting years for their coming king, they started giving away everything, unconcerned with possessions or employment. But when the day finally rolled around and Jesus was nowhere to be found, they had what was called the Great Disappointment. Some said they botched their calculations, used the wrong calendar or computations, and he was still coming just a few months or years later. Some other folks just figured they'd been wrong, figured they'd better try and keep their home and think of a way to explain it to the neighbors. And somehow find the wherewithal to stock that pantry after all. Heck, maybe they should even go and see the dentist. But some other folks insisted it really did happen, just not on earth, but up in heaven, and they became the Seventh-day Adventists. Now, if there's any Adventists listening, I really don't want to offend you. Really, I've got friends who are Adventists. I mean, I met one once.

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And we'd get a new world in exchange for this one. And it was gonna happen soon, cause things are obviously getting worse. There's no turning it around, there's no saving this earth. Nothing worse.

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It was going to be tight. They had special calculations we could rely on. This wicked old world's

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0: Talking Anthropocalypse Blues by Scott Cook from his album Go Along. I have had the pleasure of hanging out with Scott on a couple of different occasions, and I have to say he really knows his stuff and about stuff on so many different subjects. He does have a newsletter, mainly a travelogue that he sends out regularly, filled with his musings on his travels and on a few different subjects as well. So if you want to read things by a very well-read musician rather than just hearing their songs, visit scottcook.net and sign up for free. But do know that some of his travelogues are as long as his long songs, delightfully. Okay, so there are four more long songs still to come today, with the final two actually connected to travel, ocean travel, no less. So to hear them and the other two, do stay tuned if you are staying awake, as it isn't going to get dark anytime soon. You're listening to the 2026 Long Songs edition of the International Americana Music Show. My name is Michael Park.
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0: So back to the music, into a song that does have versions which are a lot shorter than this one, so I'm sure at some point since this song was released in 1983, you will have heard it. But this longer version was recorded in the early 1970s, and while you may not recognize it immediately, I'm sure you will, and its singer.

0: Now, well, that song clocks in at just over 8 minutes long. It is nowhere near Van Morrison's longest song. And which one that is depends on whether you're talking about live versions or studio versions. But on his double album, The Philosopher's Stone, you will find that version of Wonderful Remark and five other long songs, with the longest of those being just under 9 minutes long. But Van has recorded over 30 songs that exceed 9 minutes over the course of his very, very long career. So here's another song that I've never played on the programme before, because this one comes from an album that only came out closer to the shortest day of the year, last year, in December. It's from the ambitious themed album by the Australian band The Distance.
1: You live with guilt. You live with guilt. You live with it every single day. Every single day. You dig a hole, you dig it's a going hole. To fill in. It's going to fill in. Every fool knows that. Every fool.

Distance from Australia and the Ballad of Billy O'Keefe from their latest album released late last year, Deep Down Underground. Their themed album, with all of the songs on it being inspired by and centred around a mining tragedy that took place in Australia back in 2006, but one which gripped the world at the time as everyone waited for news of the rescue of two of the miners who survived but who were trapped underground in a very small space for more than 2 weeks. And if you want to read about that mine collapse and how Dave Grohl from the Foo Fighters got involved, then it is the Beaconsfield mine disaster, if you want to look it up. But never mind Dave Grohl, here's a song that mentions loads of other well-known people and is also filled with unexpected imagery as well as lyrics that require a degree of concentration to get some understanding of their meaning. But the melody is so lovely that this is one that stays with you even if you can't figure out exactly what it's about. It's by English singer-songwriter Richard Llewellyn Davis.

Richard Llewellyn Davis from England, about whom you can find very little information. He released two albums 10 years apart, the last one being in 2018, and then nothing. No social media pages, no more music, no gigs that I could find, nothing. But I love the fact that I have both of his albums, and that on the first of them there is that enigmatic long song, Rock in Tow, and the album is called I'll Be a Sailor. And while you can't find any information on Richard, you can still find

of his albums are available to stream if you want to become as entranced by his songs as I have been. Okay, so let's stay with a sailor theme, sort of, as I bring the show to a close today with a final long song. And as it is a track that washes over you, I thought I would bid you farewell at this point and thank you for tuning in. I will be back next week with the best of January to June edition, introducing shorter songs from what I think have been among the best albums released over the first 6 months of this year. But until then, this has been the International Americana Music Show. I'm Michael Park, and this is Canadian Frazee Ford, who is setting out on the Indian Ocean. Safe travels, everyone.

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0: Here's your latest forecast for the Rangeley Lakes area. There may be an isolated evening shower, then partly cloudy overnight tonight, down to 53, light west to northwest winds. Lots of sunshine, 79 on Monday. Partly cloudy Monday night, 56. Partly sunny, isolated late day showers or thunderstorms Tuesday, 78. Warm and humid, sunny, 83 on Wednesday. I'm meteorologist Russ Murley on WRGY, Real Community Radio.
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In a society where people stop dreaming to extend their lifespan, some dangerous individuals still dream, warping the fabric of time. We experience five dreams for each of the senses, each chronologically representing a period of cinema. It's a psychological thriller, drama, sci-fi, rated R, with a running time of 2 hours and 40 minutes. Showtimes are Wednesday, June 30th at 5 and 8 p.m., and Thursday, July 1st at 5 and 8 p.m. The RFA Indie Film Series is exclusively sponsored by Juliet Goodfriend. Come on down to the movies. We'll be popping the pop.

0: 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Let's check the local temperature up at the airport. It's 71 degrees.
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1: 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Have a great week!

was Juno Knox and Noah Greenlaw lending their voices to a little ditty that we put together here. We were just meeting, as a matter of fact, because those two are handling this year's Foley department for Mountain Home Companion, which is coming up on June 27th at 7 p.m. here at the theater, Rangeley Lakeside Theater. And it's going to be such a great time. Those two, such fun. My God, to be young and fun at the same time. It's a gift, I'm telling you, it's a gift. But you'll have to come to the show to see those two in action. This episode of Timmy Time and the Stroud Power Hour, we're going to be looking at album covers. Now, I know, this is Radio Tim. How are people going to be looking at the albums? Well, a lot of the listeners out there are of a certain age, and they will know these albums pretty well. And I also did something I don't really do, and I went on Facebook and I put it out there. Hey, man, what's your favorite album cover? Some of them got the assignment, and others didn't. This first one was the first album I ever bought, and it is Supertramp, Breakfast in America. The front cover of the album depicts a view of Lower Manhattan through an airplane window, and it features a supersized diner waitress named Libby, of all things, in the foreground. She's posed in an imitation of the Statue of Liberty, holding a glass of orange juice on a small plate in place of the statue's torch, and a restaurant menu bearing the words Breakfast in America in place of its tablet inscription. The background features the financial district buildings and landmarks represented through common kitchen items, including bottles, pots, cartons, crates, cutlery, and condiment dispensers, you know, the salt and pepper, and all rendered in a uniform off-white color. The twin towers of the World Trade Center appear as stacks of square boxes with a plate of breakfast representing the battery. The back cover photograph, taken at Burt's Madhouse Cafe in Hollywood, depicts the band members eating breakfast while reading newspapers from their respective hometowns. This album cover won the Grammy for Best Recording Package. I'm telling you,

Are you experienced? Have you ever been experienced? Where?

That was the Jimi Hendrix Experience with Are You Experienced? Have you ever been experienced? Well, I have. That's right, Jimmy. That was suggested to us by Stephanie Chu. She said, I had the poster on my wall in college. Love the art, the typeface, the design, the photography. And, of course, I love Jimmy. Yep, so do I, Stephanie. Movies have posters, books have jackets, theater has playbills, and albums have covers. You look at an acorn, you see an acorn, but when you look at an album cover, you see what the record company wants you to see. Some album covers are nondescript with a picture of the artist and their name emblazoned in block letters. Here, this is what you're getting. Like the White Album. But sometimes, the record company and the artists take a chance and dream big. They want you to judge the album by its cover. It's a visual gateway to the music. It can be on brand or it can be too ambitious and the expectations lose the music in the weeds. Well, this next one looks like it was thrown together by a fifth grader 10 minutes before the project was due. And that's why I like it. I identified. And this is Living in the USA from the Steve Miller Band's second studio album, Sailor.

0: This is Timmy Time on the Stroud Power Hour, WRGY 90.5. And just want to thank the good folks over there at Rangeley Building and Remodeling, Jill, Mark, and the rest of the gang, for underwriting my show.
1: You're building a better America. Thank you so much.
0: And this hour, we are visiting with some excellent album covers. The louvre of low pop art, but still, some of them were extraordinary. And this next one comes to us from Sarita Noonkester. She says, not only are the songs amazing, and yes, it does sound like Led Zeppelin, but it's not. It's a new youngster who can belt it just as good. But every time I see this album cover, I'm transported back to my family camping days. It screams summer and a good time to me. Check out Black Smoke Rising for the full experience. And we will, Sarita. Thank you so much. This is Greta Van Fleet from The Fires.

This next song and album cover comes to us by way of Debbie Higgins, the very talented Debbie Higgins, I might say. And it is Tapestry by Carole King. Debbie says, a particularly angst-filled breakup had me listening to It's Too Late for weeks, but so many great songs. Well, Debbie, I think you got over that heartbreak and you married one heck of a guy in Jim. The photo of Carole King on the cover of Tapestry was taken by Jim McCrary, and it was taken at her home at 8815 Appian Way in Laurel Canyon, California, where all the hip people were living at the time. It shows her sitting barefoot on a cushion on a bench beside a window, holding a tapestry that she had hand-stitched herself with her cat, Telemachus, who's named after the mythological son of Odysseus, near her foot. And the cat's looking at the camera along with Carole. It's just a poetic moment. It's Too Late by Carole King. Thanks, Debbie.

And then my good friend Lisa Rose down there in New Jersey chimed in with, it has to be a double album because we'd use them to roll our dubs. I'd say The Who's Tommy. And I said, right on, but I'm going to go with Quadrophenia instead. And she gave me a little heart for that. So Quadrophenia is The Who's third rock opera, written entirely by Pete Townsend. It's set in London, Brighton, 1965, and the story follows a young Maude named Jimmy and his search for self-worth and importance. Well, this particular cover has Jimmy on his bike, his scooter, his motorcycle, whatever you want to call it. And it has four mirrors, and you see the band members in those mirrors. You see Roger Daltrey, Keith Moon, Pete Townsend, and John Entwistle. And they've got their logo, The Who's logo, on the cover as well. It's really cool. You know, it's like ashy and smoky, black and white. And here it is, The Who, Helpless Dancer from Quadrophenia.

0: cover of Nevermind, it has become a very famous and much parodied piece of artwork.
1: Kurt Weddle, the photographer, there was a swim school in Pasadena that he was familiar with, and I guess they had classes where parents would bring their babies down, their newborns practically.
2: Called my wife and he said, you had a kid 6 months ago. You want to throw the kid in a drink for $200? Take about 10 minutes. And we said, why not? Okay. We held the baby, blow in the face, and the gag reflex takes over where you go like that, you drop him in the water.
3: I think it was about 3 when I first actually noticed, the cover and realized it was me.
1: A lot of it makes great sense to me. The innocence of a newborn baby being thrown into, a corporate world, where dollar is, almighty or whatever. And, it really kind of, looking back, it kind of signified, where the band was at that point.

Turns out all Kurt did have a gun. This next suggestion comes from my cousin Matt, Matt Matthews. And I swear this album reminds me of him. And there's not a song on it. Every time I hear it, see it, the album cover, I'm thinking, Matt. Matt says, "Some Girls." There was some controversy at the time of the release because the Stones used pictures of celebrities without their permission. Marilyn Monroe, Lucille Ball, Raquel Welch, to name a few. And they reissued the cover several times with alternate pictures. The album is one of my favorites, with songs like Beast of Burden, Shattered, and a cover version of The Temptations' Just My Imagination, which was a staple of my band in the 80s and 90s. This one's for you, cousin.

few months ago, I came up with the idea of having a show just centered around Sgt. Pepper's Lonely Hearts Club Band, the album cover, and diving into the people who appear on the album cover, the process of putting the album cover together. It's just, there's so much going on. And then one of the songs, it's just so involved. And I thought, and I felt overwhelmed. And then I just started thinking about album covers in general. And so here I am. And I knew that when I put it out on Facebook, asking people for their favorite album covers, that Sgt. Pepper's would be up there. And sure enough, it was. But there's one person I could always count on to take the contradictory path. And that's our friend David Silvers. And David goes on to say, well, I'll go with an obvious one, but it makes a pair of related covers. One, the Beatles, Sgt. Pepper, and two, Frank Zappa and the Mothers of Invention were only in it for the money, which had a parody of the Pepper cover. But the lawyers made Zappa release it folded inside out. And interestingly, there's a picture that has been going around recently showing the three people besides Paul and Ringo still alive who were on the Sgt. Pepper cover, which was interesting. And those three people are, besides Paul McCartney and Ringo Starr, Bob Dylan, Dion DiMucci, from, if you know, Dion and the Belmonts, and Larry Bell, who's contemporary visual artist and sculptor. And I think it was somewhere around 70 different people on the cover. So that means that 67 of them are gone. And that's not including John and George. Anywho, there's one from We're Only in It for the Money, Frank Zappa.

BAPA will remain forever relevant. That's it. This next one is suggested to us by Terry Kelly, our good friend over here at the Rangeley Friends of the Arts Theater. She wants to, well, the actual album is Depeche Mode's Violator from 1990. The cover is really simple, just has a black background with a red rose in the middle of it. Terry says, my sophomore year in high school played a pivotal role in learning about myself during those fragile years. That seems to be the case with music sometimes, doesn't it? Well, Terry, I hope that you have found your own personal Jesus.

0: Well, it seems that Faith Rogers, Richard, and myself, we have something in common, and that is we both had our senior year, 1979, 1980, and that is when Pink Floyd's The Wall came out. And that album dominated my entire senior year, and for good reason. It had a lot to say. I got in trouble one time because my religion class was, they started singing We Don't Need No Education, you know, really low, and it built up. And I'm just like smiling and, you know, finding it funny. But then Sister June did not like my laughing at what the other boys were doing. And she sent me to the Dean of Men. I'm not going to tell you the rest that went on there. Yeah, not my proudest moment, but boy, did I get the laughs sometimes. And Faith, she says at the line, just another brick in the wall. It was a time of breaking barriers and resistance toward change. Yep, you got that right, sister.
1: Look, Mommy, there's snow playing up in the sky.

0: I had some free time as a kid. And freak people out and go,
1: look, Mommy, there's an airplane up in the sky.
0: This next one is coming to us from Wendy, Wendy Case. She says, we had just discovered this wild underground music and new wave and punk were ripping through Northampton, Mass. In the mid-70s. There was such a strong local music scene back then that was alternative. I was amazed to hear the Clash from over the pond. I was into the Neighborhoods, the Elevators, or O Positive at the Rat in Boston. The Clash was the validation of the sound of wild youth. Well said, Wendy, well said. And boy, were they ever. They just said, you know, don't be afraid to clash.

London Calling's front cover features a photograph of bassist Paul Simonon smashing his Fender Precision bass. He explained that he smashed the bass out of frustration when he learned that the bouncers at the concert would not allow the audience members to stand up out of their seats. I wasn't taking it out on the bass guitar. Penny Smith, who photographed the band, she thought that the photo was too out of focus due to her backing away from Simonon as he approached the edge of the stage. In 2002, Smith's photograph was named the best rock and roll photograph of all time by Q Magazine, commenting that it captures the ultimate rock and roll moment, total loss of control. Couldn't agree more. This next album cover was designed by Andy Warhol for the Velvet Underground and Nico in 1967. It features a bold graphic banana that became an iconic symbol of pop art. Its simplicity and the intriguing instruction to peel slowly and see invite interaction and curiosity, mirroring the band's avant-garde music. I'll be your mirror.

We've got another Pink Floyd album. Couldn't avoid it. It's the Dark Side of the Moon. The design depicts a glass prism dispersing white light into colors and represents three elements: the band's stage lighting, the album lyrics, and Wright's request for a simple and bold design. Well, that they got. And taking us away, we've got Pink Floyd, Eclipse.

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3: 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Lots of sunshine, partly sunny at times, 74 this afternoon, light north and northwest winds, isolated evening showers, and partly cloudy, 53 tonight, sunshine warmer, 79 tomorrow. Partly cloudy, 56 Monday night. Partly sunny with isolated late-day showers or storms Tuesday, 78. Sunny, 83 on Wednesday. I'm meteorologist Russ Murley on WRGY, Real Community Radio.
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4: Who did he have in mind when Sartre said hell is really other people?
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12: Hi, I'm Josh Landy. Jean-Paul Sartre was born on June 21st, 1905. So please enjoy this Good Faith episode with John and Ken from a few years ago.
3: Welcome to Philosophy Talk, the program that questions everything.
13: Except your intelligence. I'm John Perry.
3: And I'm Ken Taylor. We're here at the studios of KALW San Francisco.
13: Continuing conversations that began at Philosopher's Corner on the Stanford campus. That's where Ken teaches philosophy, and I did for 40 years.
3: 40 cool years, eventful years. John, today we're asking about the life and thought of Jean-Paul Sartre.
13: Sartre was one of my favorites when I was an undergraduate, Ken.
3: Well, he was a good philosopher. He's a great philosopher, highly influential philosopher, too. His views dominated French thought for a long, long time. But you know, John, I have to admit, I'm not really sure that his philosophy actually hangs together all that well in the end.
13: I guess you must not fully appreciate the depth and coherence of Sartre's philosophy. It's a beautiful, if somewhat hard-to-penetrate, system.
3: Yeah, hard-to-penetrate. Let's take one of his main ideas, for example. I'm going to show you it just doesn't work. The idea of radical freedom and his claim that we're condemned to be free. I just don't know about that idea.
13: Ah, that's one of the best ideas Sartre ever had.
3: Oh, come on. Well, look, why don't we start by having you explain it, then, on favorable terms, before I hammer at it.
13: Well, I will if I choose to. Well, take your decision to come in and do Philosophy Talk this morning, rather than roll over and go back to sleep.
3: Well, that was inevitable. I mean, if I had gone back to sleep like I wanted instead of coming to the studio, you guys would have killed me. I couldn't have done that.
13: Well, I'll admit that there are lots of things involved that you couldn't do anything about, no matter how hard you tried. You couldn't change the past. You couldn't go back and make it the case that we don't have a show today. You couldn't go change the distance between your home and the studio so you could sleep a little longer. These things have to do with what Sartre called the facticity of the in itself.
3: The facticity of it in itself. Now, that's a fancy turn of phrase, but what's your point?
13: The facticity of the in itself doesn't ultimately determine what you yourself decide at the moment of decision in the here and now. Only you can do that. You're in bed trying to decide whether to get up or sleep in. You can't rely on God or nature or your wife, or anything else, to make the decision for you. Only you can decide. Indeed, you must decide.
3: You're forgetting about that irritating alarm clock that keeps ringing there, John.
13: Well, even the alarm clock can't decide for you. You could push the snooze button and roll over and go back to sleep. You are what Sartre called a for itself, Ken, a consciousness. You are not an in itself like a rock. And that's what Sartre meant when he said, you are condemned to be free.
9: But you know, there's something else that's different between me and a rock. I agreed to be here this morning. And you know what? I'm the kind of person, I live up to my promises. That's why you guys like and trust me, I think. It's part of my nature to keep my promises, and you know it.
13: Well, you're wrong. What you couldn't do is both sleep and fulfill your promise. But you could sleep in and thereby break your promise. Your promise is part of the facticity of the four itself, part of history. But in the moment of choice, your decision whether to uphold it or not is entirely open. There is nothing in the world that can force you one way or another. You have to decide for yourself.
9: No, you're wrong. You're not getting it. Look, I'm not the kind of person who just ignores his obligations. That's not what I am, and I don't want to be that kind of person either, John.
13: Ken, you're trying to escape from freedom by turning your choices over to your so-called nature, but you can't do it.
9: Oh, come on, so-called nature? What do you mean, so-called nature?
13: You have no nature.
9: What? Oh, come on. Everything has a nature. The rocks, the trees, people do. Everything has a nature.
13: Not consciousnesses, not human consciousnesses, not for itself, like you and me. We have no essential, pre-given nature that fixes in advance who we are and what we do. To the extent that we have natures at all, our natures are determined by nothing but our own actions and decisions. As Sartre said, existence precedes essence.
9: Existence precedes essence. Okay, but look, even if I'm going to grant you that I could have slept in this morning, I could have done that. I ought not to have done it. Look, I made a promise, and I can't escape. I'm going to use a Sartrean phrase now. I can't escape the facticity of my promise, can I? It's binding on me.
13: Yes, you can, just by choosing not to honor it.
9: No, but that would be wrong. Then it would just be objectively wrong.
13: Objective values. Posh. There are no objective values that fix the nature of right and wrong, at least according to Sartre. It's all up to us. The appeal to objective values is just one more way of trying to escape from freedom.
9: Yeah, but see, this is where it all starts to fall apart. Sartre himself was a member of the French Resistance, a committed member. He fought Nazism tooth and nail. Come on, could he really have truly dared to risk it all to fight this evil if he really didn't think there was any objective facts about what he ought to do?
13: Just because there are no objective values, no values fixed by God or some eternal realm of something or other, it doesn't follow that human beings don't or shouldn't value things. Ultimately, we choose our values. They are not imposed upon us. And once chosen, they really are our values.
9: You know, this is the puzzling part. But, you know, let's look at some of the things that Sartre himself valued. To do that, we sent our roving philosophical reporter, Shukin Kalantari, to explore some of his life and times beyond philosophy. She files this report.
10: It's 1940, and Jean-Paul Sartre is a prisoner of war. He had served in the French army, but was captured and held by German troops for 9 months. After his release, Sartre moved back to Paris. Over the next 3 years, he helped start an underground socialist group, published his book, Being in Nothingness, and wrote multiple plays, including No Exit, a story about the afterlife.
14: All right, make love. Get it over with. This is hell. My turn will come.
10: In addition to being a philosopher, playwright, novelist, and activist, Sartre was quite the lover. In 1929, he began an ongoing relationship with philosopher Simone de Beauvoir. But Sartre also dated a ton of other ladies alongside de Beauvoir, including his young college students. Young enough, and often enough, that these days he probably wouldn't be teaching much. Then he met Wanda Kasakovich.
15: Sartre had spent years trying to seduce this woman called Wanda, in fact. He had first fallen in love with her older sister called Olga.
10: That's Andy Martin, a professor at Cambridge University. Olga was Simone de Beauvoir's 17-year-old student. De Beauvoir had sex with Olga, so Sartre tried to seduce Olga too. But when Olga rejected Sartre, he went after her sister, Wanda.
15: Wanda turns up in Paris, and he falls for her.
10: After a couple of 5 years of courting, Sartre sealed the deal with Wanda. Then in 1943, Sartre introduced Wanda to his buddy, fellow philosopher, novelist, and playwright, Albert Camus.
15: They met, and he had seduced her within about 5 minutes, if I remember. So that was a bit, you know, right in front of Sartre. She fell for Camus in a big way, and this did cause a certain amount of bitterness and resentment on Sartre's side, as he explained to Beauvoir in a letter to her.
10: Sartre told de Beauvoir all about his other lovers in detailed letters. It was part of their open relationship deal. Martin says Camus and Sartre were both kind of playboys, but Camus was the hot one, considered the Bogart of his time, while Sartre kind of looked like an ogre.
15: Sartre and Camus were hanging out in some left-bank bar, and Sartre is going into his sort of would-be seduction routine, and Camus, who doesn't have a routine at all, says to him, "Oh, why are you trying so hard?" And Sartre says back to him, "Well, have you had a look at this mug recently? I.e., my own face."
10: Sartre and Camus fell out after Camus published a critique of totalitarianism, which Sartre took as a personal attack on his own Marxist beliefs. They never spoke again.
15: His best-known one-liner, Sartre's phrase, is "Hell is other people," I think, one of the best philosophical one-liners of the 20th century, possibly.
10: After the war, Sartre delved deeper into politics.
15: Sartre became more left-wing, I guess, and threw his lot into some extent with various kind of quasi-Marxist groups, was sympathetic towards the Soviet Union.
10: Sartre continued his political activism and writings throughout his life. He also had many more lovers, including mistress-turned-adopted daughter Arlette Alkaim. In 1975, at the age of 70, Sartre was asked how he'd like to be remembered. He replied,
16: "Tout ce que j'ai dit."
17: "I would like people to remember the milieu or historical situation in which I lived, how I lived in it, in terms of all the aspirations which I tried to gather up within myself."
16: Ce que je dis, moi.
10: Jean-Paul Sartre died in 1980 in his hometown of Paris. 6 years later, his lifelong lover and friend, Simone de Beauvoir, was buried right beside him. For Philosophy Talk, I'm Shuka Kalantari.
13: Thanks, Shuka. Sounds like Jean-Paul Sartre was taking advantage of his radical freedom for most of his life. I'm John Perry. With me is my fellow Stanford philosopher, Ken Taylor.
9: And today we're talking about the life and thought of that French philosopher, Jean-Paul Sartre. We're joined now by Thomas Flynn. He's a professor of philosophy at Emory University. He's author of Sartre, a philosophical biography. Tom, welcome to Philosophy Talk.
18: Well, thanks very much. Appreciate that.
13: So, Tom, quickly, what got you interested in Jean-Paul Sartre?
9: So interested you want to write a philosophical biography of this guy.
18: Well, you know, I think because he made a lot of sense. He was very much a man of the people. His writing was not heavy writing, I don't think, despite the technical terms. He really wrote a rather simple French, and that was easy for me to read, I guess. That's why I got into him.
13: Well, that's as good a reason as any. In our intro, Ken and I tried to give a cocktail party rendition of some of Sartre's basic ideas. Now, suppose you were at the cocktail party, and you overheard us, and you had a couple of minutes to correct what we said and list the important things we missed. What would you say, quickly?
9: Briefly.
18: Okay, briefly, I would say that every philosopher, you know, doesn't say yes or no, but distinguishes. And so I want to make a couple of distinctions that you guys might have benefited from. One, Sartre's freedom is freedom in situation. It isn't just free-floating freedom. It's freedom in situation. And that situation, that grew as he got older and had a notion, yes, he said, by definition, we're free, but in the concrete world, we're not free. We have to realize that freedom by what? By getting involved with social change. That's what moved him to revolution, you know, rightly or wrongly. He was a hyperbolic thinker.
9: So let's slow down there. I mean, that's a nice distinction, freedom in the situation. I think I know what you mean by that, but I just want to test my understanding. I mean, I'm given, like, this Sartrean phrase, facticity. There's a lot of facts that surround me, right? They may not determine what I do, but they constrain what's open me to do. Like, I mean, I have to, like, push off against those facticities. So any sure. situation brings a bunch of stuff with it. Other people, social arrangements, and it's within the context where there's lots of facticity surrounding me that I act freely. Is that the right way of thinking about it?
18: A good portion of your life is the situation is previous choices. Here's the word for hope, I think, that Sartre always ends with. You can always make something out of what you've been made into. You might say, there you go.
13: So let's say, as I remember, one of Sartre's classic examples, the young man that wants to join the resistance but feels he ought to continue to take care of his ill mother. Explain how the situation comes in there.
18: Okay, that's a very good example because it leads to his answer that he says to the young fellow, choose, that is, invent, create. In other words, freedom is creative for him, and it's not just the reproductions of things we've done in the past, it's expanding the notion of situations, it's thinking concretely, but that means, of course, aware of the choices we've made in the past, but we can't. Go ahead.
9: Are there any elements of a situation that are just, I can't do anything? I mean, I don't understand how to put the situationness and the facticity of the situation with the radicalness of my freedom. I mean, am I radically free in a situation? But if the situation constrains me, you can give me a deeper answer after the break. But yes or no, am I radically free in a situation?
18: Not so radically, You're situated, your freedom is situated, huh? You can, you therefore are able to create. Well, there's nothing that's true. You can try the impossible if you want, and then one line that he says, which I might find leading to a great deal of hope, you can always commit suicide.
9: There's that.
18: Camus' wife thought that he sort of tried that a few times himself.
9: You're listening to Philosophy Talk. Today, we're asking about the life and thought of Jean-Paul Sartre.
13: In the next segment, we'll dig deeper into what Sartre meant by radical freedom, facticity, the in itself and for itself, and, of course, existentialism.
9: Freedom, facticity, and existentialist philosophy. That's philosophy with an F. Plus your calls and emails when Philosophy Talk continues.
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0: Heidegger famously said, nothing nuths. Sartre entitled his great work, Being and Nothingness. Was one of these existentialists the inspiration for that great song by the Fugs, one of my favorite 60s rock groups? I'm John Perry. This is Philosophy Talk, the program that questions everything.
1: Except your intelligence. I'm Ken Taylor, and we're talking about the life and thought of Jean-Paul Sartre.
0: Our guest is Thomas Flynn from Emory University, author most recently of Sartre, a philosophical biography.
1: So, Tom, you were saying something about the limits of freedom and all that, but I want to switch just a little bit. It's related. This is something that's always bugged me about Sartre, and I think something that bugs lots of more, I don't know, Christian-influenced, traditionalist philosophers who believe in an objective moral order. It's pretty hard to swallow the thought that it's not an objective ahistorical, mind-independent truth that Hitler was bad, really bad, and if you think otherwise, you're wrong. But the existentialists seem to say, well, no, it's no objective facts. There's no objective values of that sort. To think that is some kind of bad faith. How do you make people comfortable with that kind of thought?
2: Well, I think, you know, the notion of bad faith, the question is it an ethical statement or not, or just an ontological statement? You mentioned Heidegger. Sartre said that Heidegger's notion of authenticity was ethical. Heidegger said it wasn't, but he said Sartre's is. Well, I think they're both wrong, for what it's worth. I think it's moral for both of them. Sartre does give us an ethics of authenticity. You can't gainsay that. Not just to thine own self be true, but in some sense, one has to accept the consequences of the decision one makes. That's not you say that's authenticity, but it's more than that. Go ahead.
1: I'm trying to understand. So I'm the Nazi, and I side with Hitler. Mm-hmm. Counterfactually, right? And I side with Hitler.
2: Hopefully.
1: Yeah, and I do this with full openness of the consequences. I choose the side. You're the anti-Nazi, and you join the resistance, mm-hmm. and you fight Hitler mm-hmm. tooth and nail. Me on one side, there's you on another side, and it's just two opposing sides. But one likes to say there's a truth of the matter. The Nazi was wrong. The anti-Nazi was right. Hitler is evil. And he's not a hero. I mean, how do you decide that if you're an existentialist?
2: I think, first of all, Sartre says a lot of things that he has to refine subsequently, I think. One, he did seem to imply that, yeah, you could be a Nazi if you were going to be sincere. But in fact, when he really starts pushing the value of freedom, he would say you couldn't be authentically a Nazi. You couldn't produce good literature. We couldn't do all those things. Why not? Because Nazism is an essential denial of freedom. And that is a baddie. That's a no-no for him.
0: Okay, so now it sounds like there's a principle in there that you're bound by the consequences of your previous decisions in some way, to some extent. Now, where does that principle come from? Is that an objective principle, or is that something you have to decide to accept, in which case there seems like kind of a regress?
2: Well, I think it is notion of the thickening of the notion. Situation that as he develops his thought, he actually moves away from a philosophy to one of praxis or practice, but that's another story. He is really, though, concerned with the maximization of freedom, and those are creative, you might say the maximization of creative values or opportunities for creativity.
1: So it's the maximization not just of my freedom, but of freedom as an objective, abstract, impersonal good or something like that? I think he says, tell me if I'm right, I'm no expert on Sartre. I think he says that when you choose not just for yourself, you choose for the universe, you choose for the conscious universe. So if I choose a way of life, I'm saying to the universe, this is to be or something like that. Is that roughly right?
2: Can you do, but you forgot to put it in the situation. Sartre's situation from that remark was a lecture that he gave was seen as kind of a manifesto for the existentialist movement back right after the war. And it was called Existentialism is a Humanism. Well, there is a social introduction to existentialism that he really hadn't developed before then. And he's got to compete with the Nazis, not the Nazis, sorry, communists, and with the Christians. Right after the war, they are trying to fill the slots that were left by those people who had bet on the wrong horse when they decided to cooperate with the Nazis. But Sartre says, yes, there is more than just Nazism, but there's more than just, let's just say, religious belief, or more than just politics, all of the Communist Party. Now, we know that he later on played ball with them for a while, the Communists. But finally, the Communists, who didn't trust him, called him a hyena with a pen, gradually moved away from them, too. And go ahead.
0: Let me ask you a question about that, because it puzzled me. As I remember, it puzzled me at the time that my hero was becoming a Marxist or writing a book on Marxism. But, yeah. I mean, Marxism... Not communism, but Marxism is historical materialism. And that seems an odd point of view for a radical freedom type of guy to grow into. Is this all connected with the enlargement of the situation or something like that?
2: You've got it there, John. Yes, it's he wrote a very important essay called Materialism and Revolution. His thesis at that point, he changed it later on, was you couldn't think dialectically, you couldn't think about Marxism, if you will, and consistently be a materialist. You had to have a little bit of idealism there. Now, I realize that's getting into down a professor speak, I suppose.
0: Yeah.
2: But it moves him away from the individualism that he's always been leveled with, you know. And now he's trying to say, I think he brings in a little bit of another philosopher, Kant, and yet another one, Max Scheler, to say that there are certain values and that freedom is one of them. That's I think I moved you away from that. I don't know.
0: Yeah, that makes sense of it. So he had a little criticism of Marx and materialism in there, but in the end he moved a long way from where he was in being a nothingness.
3: 1-800-525.
4: 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The phone lines are closed.
3: 9917. We'd love to have you join this conversation. But Tom, I want to... So you're expanding my understanding of Sartre and existentialism, because some people tend to think of existentialism as a very individual philosophy. I choose for myself. Yeah. And there was that phrase from a roving philosophical reporter, hell is other people. I choose for myself. Whatever else you may impose upon me, I have the radical freedom to throw it off, to adopt a way of being in the world that is at odds with what you attempt to throw up on me. There is that radically individualistic element, right? That's not a total misunderstanding.
2: No, it isn't. But it isn't, I think, fully developed. And Sartre himself hadn't developed it quite that way when he wrote No Exit, the play from which that comes from, Hell is Other People. I could comment on that a little bit if you want.
3: Yeah, I would like to. So I want to, because on one hand, you were talking about this social dimension of Sartre's philosophy, revolutionary dimension and all that. But on the other hand, there is this radically individualistic thing that many people read into Sartre. I just wonder how those two elements are supposed to fit together. They don't seem easily to fit together to me.
2: Let me just say that I think there are two forks, if you will, in the road, but Sartre tries to take them both together. I'm not sure it always works that well. One is obviously the individualist. You always can make something out of what you've been made into. That's the non-negotiable. But what you've been made into takes a much more social character. As Sartre is thrown, as I said, in the Nazi prison camp for a while, you know, and all that kind of stuff, writes actually a Christmas play, if we get into that. But while he was there. But in the meantime, he has this notion of, I can't be free in the concrete sense unless everyone is. He starts out in that same lecture saying that's existentialism is a humanism. He starts out saying, yes, we're free by definition, but the definitions are abstract. Concretely, we're not free unless everyone is free, and that's the sign that he wants to develop a social philosophy.
3: See, I think he's trying to have it both ways. This is why I say I don't think his philosophy ultimately hangs together. Another French philosopher I'm no expert on, probably you and John are much more expert on it than me, because of my experts... Tease on Foucault is minimal. I think of Foucault as like thinking
1: We're less free. We're less autonomous. I mean, the social forces of rage that constitute us as beings in the world, we're thrown into the world, and the limits of what we can do about that are much more strict than a kind of Sartrean existential. And it seems to me lots of people these days are much more Foucaultian, if that's a word, than Sartrean yeah. about the capacity to make oneself in the world. I mean, is that a fair contrast or not?
2: Well, without being pedantic, I attended Foucault's lectures the year that he died in France. He was a real mensch. I really liked him and his thought, but he disliked Sartre a lot. He made a number of statements such as that Sartre would be terrific if he'd stick to politics and get away from philosophy. Well, alas, words to live by. But I mean, and there was some sense. I mean, Foucault had some very nasty things to say about Sartre, I think mainly because they were two sons in the same heaven, the same side, two generations, of course. Foucault was seen, Foucault didn't like the idea that he was seen as Sartre's successor as the guru for French life.
1: But am I right in thinking that they had a rather different understanding of the extent of our power to just constitute ourselves in our circumstances?
2: No, yeah, I think you're right there. Foucault does talk about, however, the fact that we can, in some sense, do something to change our socioeconomic situation, for example. He's talking about a woman in Victorian England who doesn't have much freedom. He says, what can she do? Oh, she can steal from the husband's pants when he's asleep. She can do a lot of all kinds of things. That's Foucault's example. But really what has to wait, she has to get involved to change the situation itself. And that is, of course, get women's liberation and that sort of thing. And so Foucault was very much aware of that and the importance. But he thought that these people in Victorian England, women in Victorian England, weren't as free as they could be. So he does have a notion of freedom himself, but it isn't the kind of freedom that's focused on consciousness. Foucault, no. That's a no-no for him. Really.
1: So tell me if I'm drawing an inference from Sartre that he would not allow me to draw, but it seems to me kind of inevitable. Because again, I'm trying to get my head around the extent of our radical freedom, right? If mm-hmm. I'm at the... Take the slave, right? Who is a chattel to the master? Okay, what matters is what you do with what you make of yourself. So if I'm the slave, I can let the master's oppression of me shape my consciousness, but only by my letting it. I can declare myself a rebel to the master and resist, mm-hmm. even if I can't physically break the chains. I still have the attitude of resistance. In some sense, at some level. I'm immune to ultimate oppression. I can be physically oppressed, but my psychological impression, that's not possible or something. Yeah, I mean, that seems like a consequence of the way he thinks.
2: Well, he does. It's funny. He has a name for that. He calls it Stoic freedom. He, as a young fellow, he was tempted by Stoicism quite a bit. Mm-hmm. And in a sense, this is coffee table Stoicism, but I mean, it's you change yourself, you don't change the situation. Well, Sartre thought that and then decided against it. And he said, no. You must change yourself in the situation which you're in. Yes, you're condemned to be free, he says. Freedom is the definition of the human being. But, and I won't get into whether a definition and an essence involve each other or don't, but yes, as the definition of man, you're free. But freedom becomes concrete once you get down and dirty in the real world. He wrote a play called Dirty Hands. Huh? That's politics has to be dirty hands. Even the good people get their hands dirty.
0: So your book is a philosophical biography. I think.
2: It is, yeah.
0: So I can ask you a question that's both philosophical and biographical. A cynic might look at Sartre, listen to a roving philosophical report, and say, this guy is just basically promiscuous, and he's erecting a philosophy to justify that. There's no objective morals, and you can decide whatever you want. And somehow he convinced a very intelligent woman, Simone de Beauvoir, to go along with him on this. What would you say to that?
2: Well, I would say that the two of them admitted that one of these young women whom they both shared, that they ruined her life.
0: Mm.
2: It's an interesting admission, actually. She did it in a letter to Sartre, but I mean, it isn't as if... I said that he had the sexual ethics of an alley cat, but he had a deep sense of social justice, and so much such that he put his life on the line sometimes. His apartment was bombed twice by people who were supporting Algeria against the Algerian Revolution. They were the French people living in Algeria at the time, what they call the Blackfeet, the Pieds Noirs. And twice his apartment was bombed. One of them, he had written a beautiful book on Mallarmé, the poet, and he lost 200 pages of that manuscript.
1: Well, okay, he was a morally complicated figure. I think we can just, his sexual ethics were maybe deeply problematic. I mean, he'd be drummed out of the academy today, but his political commitment was second to none, so he's a complicated figure. 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We're thinking about Jean-Paul Sartre with Thomas Flynn from Emory University.
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1: Race, responsibility, and radical freedom when Philosophy Talk continues.
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Hey, man, what are you really into, huh? The amenities of life have been chasing my soul, and my mind is transcendental, and I'm losing all control, and I'm sinking in the quagmire of illusions and Thoreau. I cry out, my name is T-Bone, as a hound dog digs a hole. You ask so many questions, what answer should I choose? Is this Plato's EBD?

0: a radically free existentialist to do? Sing the blues just like Tom T-Bone Stankus? I'm John Perry. This is Philosophy Talk, the program that questions everything.
1: Except your intelligence. I'm Ken Taylor. Our guest is Thomas Flynn from Emory University. And we're thinking about freedom and existentialism, the philosophy of Jean-Paul Sartre.
0: Tom, race and ethnicity loom large in contemporary American politics and thought. We seem to accept and expect that our authentic identity should incorporate these elements of facticity. Foucault seems a little more in tune with this than Sartre. Would Sartre see all of this identity politics as an attempt to escape from freedom?
2: You know, his notion, let's start with individual identity. We are not fully identical with ourselves. We are always somewhat more than ourselves. That's our freedom. That's the right to change. Huh? Well, you expand that when it comes to being concerned about our situation. Let's say our racial situation, or the situation of being in a society that's socio and economically exploitative. Those kinds of things. Sartre, later on in his thought, when he really got into these things after the war and came back with less of an individualist and more of a socialist, if you will, he talks about the notion of system. And you could say, he says, colonialism is a system. Capitalism is a system. You could say racism is a system, in a way. How identify people by your being pro or con them. And Sartre says, the meanness is in the system. But then I think he should be corrected, because if we take him consistently, he would be admit that meanness is not entirely in the system. And there's where the unreconstructed index existentialism comes into this socialist thing. You've got someone who is associated with some movement of any sort, and they've stopped taking themselves as individually responsible. In fact, they are individually responsible. And sometimes, if there's some meanness in the whole thing, and it can be. I don't care how high-standing that thing is. It can be movement. It can be kind of mean also.
1: But I want you to help me think about my identity as a black person. Well, not actually my identity as a black person. But suppose I were Barack Obama, and mm-hmm. I was a biracial person. I had a white mother and a black African father. And I'm thrust into the United States, where there's this duality of black and white. And I'm not this. That's the facticity of the United States. People say, oh, you're black, you're white, you're this, you're that. Right? They claim me, right? Okay, and I want to know, if I'm Barack Obama trying to constitute myself in the world against the facticity of social life in the United States, what am I supposed to do? How does this thinking of myself in an existentialist way help me? Because in some sense, I think, well, Obama's neither a black person nor a white person. He's something else, right? But our categories won't let him be that. Our social categories won't let him be that. Sure. He's the first black president. We don't say he's the first biracial president. That's up to us, that we declare him the first black president. But what if he said, against the facticity of American life and how we construe it, said, I claim myself as the first biracial president. I own both of these things. Or I'm transracial, or I'm post-racial.
2: Sure.
1: I mean,
2: in fact, that's what authenticity would demand, huh? That he admit, first of all, what his situation is. It isn't simply his race. It isn't simply his education. It isn't simply the question of whether he's an American citizen or not, all that kind of stuff that was being brought up against him. He's got to live with those things. He can't pretend they didn't happen. He can say they're dead wrong, but he's got to, in some sense, make something out of what he's been made into. And that can be his choice.
1: But is he free to make whatever he wants out of what he's been made into? I mean, it seems to me he's not free. I think about this a lot. He was not free to declare himself the first biracial president, because he would not be president if he declared himself, because all those black people who turned out in droves would have regarded him as a betraying, as not wanting to be of them, right? And all those white people who wanted to congratulate themselves on voting for the black would not have been so uplifted by voting for a biracial president, because then they would have believed they were voting for the part white guy in him, right?
0: So, Ken, you're saying, in a way, he wasn't free to say
1: he's a biracial. Yes, he wasn't free. I'm saying he wasn't free. He was limited and constrained. And I'm wondering whether Sartre would see it that way, or whether he would acknowledge that, or how does this whole radical freedom make of yourself what you've been made of? How does this work?
2: Well, I think in Obama's case, it would be he really wants to be president. I mean, that's why he doesn't choose the things that you suggested were other possibilities. Sure, there are possibilities, but he has taken responsibility for the choice that he made. And whether that has consequences that he wished he hadn't made, you know?
1: Right.
2: Well, that's still part of his authenticity to live with him.
1: So, could I put it this way? In choosing a self, I'm choosing not just for myself, but I'm choosing to a world that I stand over against, and I have to live with that world and in relation to that world, so that world puts some kind of pressure on me to choose right this on. Way or that way. And what I do with that pressure, that's entirely up to me.
2: So, way to put it.
0: So Sartre might say, I don't know, but identity politics is okay so long as you see it as a choice to identify with the suffering, oppression, and historicity of some group of people, to help increase freedom. But if you see it as something that's part of your essence that binds you so you can't do things, then he would disagree with it.
2: That's bad faith, what he would call bad faith.
0: Bad faith. Now, bad faith is, I think, a very good concept of Sartre's in this area, I would say, applies to someone like Thomas Jefferson, who clearly saw that slavery was wrong, but couldn't himself free his own slaves, although other people influenced by his words did. Yeah. But tell us, what's the real definition of bad faith? Is it just another word for these same set of ideas, or something new there?
2: Well, I think there's, let's put it this way, simplistically, it's simply self-deception. Self-deception with regard about what? Self-deception about our identity being not complete. In other words, our being both in itself and for itself, not just in itself and not just for itself. We are people in situation, and that tend to pretend that we're not. That's bad faith. So, and now that you can even say that Sartre would insist, I don't think he's correct on that one, but he will insist, well, this is not a moral statement at all. It's an ontological statement. Well, it's that, yes, but it has moral consequences.
1: Well, because one ought not to be in bad faith, right? I mean, isn't that...
2: Probably, yes.
1: Right.
0: So I want to ask a question that we got through the email. Says, could you comment on the long novel? I think it was a series of novels, The Roads to Freedom. And as I remember, that's post-war and was never finished. But that's all I know about it.
2: Well, you know, Sartre was a master of the torso. he never finished most of anything. And he's not, you know, that's a bit of an exaggeration, but it's rather commonly acknowledged, I think. And this was all autobiographical in many ways, the Roads to Freedom, or Roads of Freedom, there's some dispute even on the name for these. And the fourth volume, unpublished volume, was broken down into parts that were published. But this is all about his life, you know, in the Stalag, his escape, and the time that went before that, actually, that's not necessarily himself.
1: Was it philosophical? I haven't read these. Was it exploring or expanding existentialism? Or
2: I think it was. It was coming to terms, in a sense, with Marxism. See, Sartre had been very critical of Marxism because, as you noted earlier on, hard to be an existentialist and a materialist. But on the other hand, when he gets into this circumstance, and that's where existentialism is very powerful, he has these, it tells stories well. You might say that's both its glory and its shame. Yeah, you want an argument, and instead you get a story. But the story makes the point, and the novel does that. Go ahead. So you want someone who's going to say something else?
1: I wasn't trying to interrupt, but I will, since you invited me to. I have to say, I think existentialism is a, and I've come to believe this as I've gotten older, is a profound and deep philosophy, and it really gets at the nub of a problem of modernity, postmodernity. You know, what binds us? Right, there is no God to bind us. Tradition. Why should tradition bind me? Why should the past bind me? Why should other people bind me? What binds us? I think and there's a kind of troubling answer. Nothing binds us. Not even our own will at a moment binds us in the future. Because I could decide, John gave this example, I could promise yesterday, and am I bound to uphold that promise today? Well, suppose I change my mind. Suppose I no longer want to do that. You promised me, John could say. I say, big deal. I hereby break it. I hereby release myself from your obligation. it sounds like anything. I mean, so it's a deep problem. Where does anything binding come from? But its solution seems almost non-existent. I mean, he seems to talk a lot about freedom and, you know, promoting the freedom of others. But deeply in the end, it just seems to me it has no answer to. And I'm not quite sure why my own will is enough to. I mean, my own will can't even bind me.
2: I mean, if you want to pursue that, you could probably say the moral of the story is don't ask Sartre to pay cash always.
0: Exactly.
2: But I think there's the situation is complex, and there's some truth. I hate to do this in all of these, but I do think so much of it depends on the two things that he said to Beauvoir late in his life that were consistent values for him. One was freedom in this advanced and thickened sense, if you will, you know, that included freedom for other people. And the other one was socialism. But I want to throw in a footnote, too, that talk that he gave that was taken to be the Marxist, not the Marxist, the existentialist manifesto, there he mentions that there are theistic existentialists as well.
1: Yeah.
2: Like Karl Jaspers, like Gabriel Marcel. Hmm. But then he goes on to talk as if there aren't any. And then later on he says, he concedes somewhat, well, even if God exists, it doesn't make any difference.
1: God's just in one voice among others, right? Why should he? Just because he's got a big stick. Yeah. Why does he get to bind us?
0: So, Tom, was Sartre the last great existentialist? I mean, did his move to Marxism deprive the movement of its energy that it needed to stay robust?
2: Well, I think many of the people who continued to be existentialists, or to be, let's just say, one thing about Sartre, I would compare him with Heidegger. Heidegger seemed to want followers and have them. Sartre didn't really. Mm. And I think that makes a big difference. It wouldn't bother him if you did something else, you know? But if you want to be authentic, you might want to make some of the choices that he suggests, or at least the form of those choices.
1: Well, Tom, and one last thought, and then want to say goodbye. I know that everybody that Sartre called an existentialist denied being an existentialist, so he didn't.
2: For sure.
1: Right, but on that note, I'm going to I'm going to thank you for joining us. It's been a very nice conversation.
2: Thanks, Ben.
1: Okay, bye-bye.
2: Thank you now. Good luck. Bye now.
1: Our guest has been Thomas Flynn. He's a professor of philosophy at Emory University. He's author of Sartre, Philosophical Biographies. So, John, are you having any existentialist

0: I think many things are an easier read than being in nothingness. But, you know, I do think Sartre is a deep and profound philosophy. And I also think people should read Simone de Beauvoir, The Ethics of Ambiguity, because that's very Sartrean in flavor, but easier to read than Sartre. So, you know, this conversation continues at Philosopher's Corner at our online community of thinkers, where our motto is, get this, cogito ergo blogo, I think, therefore I blog. And you too can become a partner in that community. It's easy. Just visit our website, philosophytalk.org.
1: Now, a man whose existence and essence come equally fast. We don't know which precedes which. It's Ian Scholes, the 60-second philosopher.
2: Ian Scholes, here's what I think happened, roughly. The 20th century happened, okay? With its world wars, Marxism gone horribly wrong, proud Nazi death wishes, Darwinism and its twisted twin, cultural Darwinism, and trickle-down Freud. All of that and more kind of ruined for many the concepts of spiritual growth, religion, progress, meaning, and history, among other things. So, existentialism, as we understood from magazine articles and brief encounters in college with brooding instructors, with Camus and Sartre, at least to play no exit, led certain elements of our urban intelligentsia to tackle despair as a way of life. Despair had a certain appeal in the wake of World War II and the GI Bill for those who did not want a job and a family right away, and for those for whom the so-called bohemian lifestyle always held a lure, the posited meaninglessness of life gave them permission, as we say today, to do whatever they felt like doing within the context of a quest for authenticity in a world where class and identity were not what they used to be. This led to a surprisingly robust counterculture and culture filled with music, theater, poetry, film noir, and coffee houses. There was sex, much of it awkward, cheap wine, marijuana, and heroin, which was briefly shared. Then the beatnik, who had been to school, gave way to the hippie, who had a guitar, drove a VW microbus, and read a book once. Hippies were better at sex and drug-taking, but then came cocaine and Ronald Reagan. The existentialist panache of Sartre gave way to the seductive, amoral normativism of Michel Foucault. That's right. That's what happened. In the days since his passing, Foucault has been accused of androcentrism in his philosophy, which is a thing that did not even exist in the waning days of World War II. In the meantime, those who did get married, have kids, and try to make a little money now deeply resent others for either getting in their way, having things they don't have, or for sneering at them for having things. Hence today's culture wars. Gun control versus microaggressions and gay marriage versus family values, and not a coffee house in sight, just Starbucks, which I guess, if the universe is meaningless, is okay, we will always have Starbucks, well, for a while. And rest in peace, Foucault and Sartre, will always have Paris. Well, no, we won't. Thanks to terrorism, Paris is not safe. But soon we'll have a realistic CD holographic immersive Paris as it was before the war experience. 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And your 3D printed retro microbus will drive itself. It's a brave new world with meaning and fulfillment of the wazoo. 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Still want authenticity? Sure, there's an app for that. And Uber can take you there. I gotta go.
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0: Thanks also to Ted Muldoon, Merle Kessler, Erica Topete, and Mark Stone.
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0: Not even when they're true and reasonable. 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
1: I'm John Perry.
0: And I'm Ken Taylor. Thank you for listening.
1: And thank you for thinking.
3: Why are you here? Why am I here? Why are you here? Why is anybody here? I think it was Jean-Paul Sartre who once said, how do you spell Sartre? Ow!

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2: 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And now, ladies and gentlemen, it gives me great pleasure to introduce our master of ceremonies.
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